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0: Tested as part of a child pornography enforcement operation. Fox's Kristen Goodwin has more.
1: U.S. Customs and Border Protection revealing it canceled the visas of 27 crew members on 8 cruise ships, finding they were involved in the receipt, possession, transportation, distribution, or viewing of child sexual abuse images. The agency says most of the individuals are from the Philippines, noting some worked on a Disney Cruise Line ship. In a statement, Disney Cruise Line says the company has a zero-tolerance policy for this type of behavior and fully cooperated with law enforcement, adding, while the majority of these individuals were not from our cruise line, those who were are no longer with the company. Kristen Goodwin, Fox News.
0: The Pentagon has begun releasing declassified files on unidentified aerial phenomena. President Trump says the release will allow people to decide for themselves what is going on. I'm Deborah Valentine. This is Fox News.
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First of all, his story is compelling. He's living in a trailer in his on the foundation of his property minus his home that was lost in the Palisades fire. He has a compelling story, and when he can say, "You burnt my house down, I hold you responsible," to Mayor Bass for burning my house down, it's very, very powerful. And if two of the same can't beat one of the same, yes, Spencer Pratt could win in Los Angeles. When we come back, Virginia State Senator, what a day to have him, Senator Bryce Reeves, on The Guy Benson Show next.

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8: 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Participants answering questions about the quality of their diet and depressive symptoms. 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The study adds people who ate more ultra-processed foods experienced a higher rate of depression symptoms than those on a Mediterranean-style diet. The study's published in the journal BMJ Nutrition, Prevention, and Health. 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

0: say the state is facing low stream inflows and above-average temperatures, which could also lead to a tough wildfire season, noting the declaration would free up resources and funding to help reduce the impact. Kristen Goodwin, Fox News.
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15: As television continues its wall-to-wall coverage of the situation in Los Angeles, both President Trump and Gavin Newsom, who's obviously running for president, are getting something out of this. The president says you can't have sanctuary cities. If you think about it, why do certain cities get to not follow the law just because they think it's the right thing to do? Asked about whether or not he had made the decision, the president said, well, Gavin Newsom committed a crime, which is he ran for governor, kind of brushing it off with a joke. Does anybody doubt that the Trump DOJ would go after Newsom? And Newsom clearly saying that he is suing the president for calling out the National Guard without his permission. This is going on for a while. 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

0: From the heart of our nation's capital, Washington, D.C., backed by the trusted voices of Team Fox. A clear, fresh voice cutting through the noise to tell the truth. It's the Guy Benson Show. Filling in for Guy Benson, here's Harry Hurley.
1: Welcome to the Guy Benson Show with Christine Dillon and Joelle. My name is Harry Hurley. An honor to fill in today for Guy. And to say this is a big news day is an understatement. It really, really is. Because it's not an exaggeration to say that the House of Representatives is back in play for the Republican Party. And look, I know that partisan faithful, you know, had not given up hope. Don't always listen to past this prologue that the party in power, particularly the president and his party, if they are in power, that with the exception really of September 11th year, which was right before the November elections, when President George H.W. Bush was in his first midterm election, that's the only time really in American history that the party in power didn't lose seats in particular in the first midterm election. All midterms are fraught with peril with the party that's in the majority, but the first midterm. Now, with President Trump, this is an interesting scenario because he is only the second two-term split president. But nonetheless, if you're in power, you typically lose seats. This is such a precarious small margin of majority that the Republicans have at the current time that really, when you look at what was happening just district by district, it was looking more and more like the Democrats had the House and were setting their sights to even possibly pull off an upset in the Senate, which I do not see the math being possible for that, particularly with the main governor who got knocked out, couldn't even stay in the race, the incumbent governor, because this guy Plattner, with formerly with the Nazi tattoo, but it's still there, but it's covered up now. This guy is going to be the nominee. So I think it really does give Senator Collins, who had a health scare but is running for reelection, it really does give her a good chance to keep her seat. And if she does, the math just isn't there. They could get close, but the math isn't there, I don't believe, for the Senate. But it surely was there and maybe still is there for the Democrats in the House. You can imagine with the Commonwealth of Virginia Supreme Court knocking out this redistricting ballot question, which really, and I know Guy's position on this, and he's been spot on with everything that he's been telling you about this. If you look at how they did it, the timing of when they did it, even the verbiage of how they did it, even the word temporary being in there, there's just so many areas where this redistricting question violated the Supreme Court of the Commonwealth of Virginia. And that's not the fill-in guy for Guy Benson telling you that. That is the Virginia Supreme Court, who said, and I quote, "We hold that the legislative process employed to advance this proposal," and we'll talk about the proposal in a moment, that's the redistricting plan, "that would take what was a very equally divided," I'll call it state, even though it's a commonwealth, "evenly divided state legislature and turn it into a 10-1 Democrat majority." That was disgraceful. It was grotesque, to be sure. So the Supreme Court settles it. The U.S. Supreme Court's not going to do anything with this. It's a state issue all the way, and especially the way they did it. Quote, "We hold that the legislative process employed to advance this proposal violated Article 12, Section 1 of the Constitution of Virginia." The Virginia Supreme Court additionally added, quote, "This constitutional violation incurably taints the resulting referendum vote and nullifies its legal efficacy." End quote. That is called checkmate, my friends. ball game. So now the four seats that the Democrats would have had in the bag are gone. And we're going to go state by state a little bit later in this segment to show you how significant all of this gerrymandering has and will continue to be. Let me give you the immediate response from Virginia Governor Abigail Spanberger. And lest we not forget, she promises a candidate that she wouldn't do this. She promises a candidate she wouldn't support it, and she immediately betrayed her word. So I don't need to know a lot about Abigail Spanberger than somebody that's willing to do that right out of the box. I mean, that's not bad form. That's bad business. You just don't do that. She snookered the voters into believing that she had one position on this. And of course, they always, all of these woke, broke, joke governors and others in other Democrat positions, they always blame, oh yeah, we're doing something that's wrong, but we're doing it because of Trump. Always blame President Trump for your bad behavior every time. Governor Spanberger said today, after the Supreme Court of Virginia ruled to overturn the results of Virginia's redistricting referendum, which, if you didn't follow it closely, was very, very close. Virginia is basically, even though Spanberger, got to give it to her, she beat the former Lieutenant Governor Winsome Sears by a lot, something like 15 or more points. It was a big, big margin there. And so you got to give her her win, but the Supreme Court and this decision, she didn't take it very kindly. Quote, more than 3 million Virginians cast their ballots in Virginia's redistricting referendum, and the majority of Virginia voters voted to push back against a presidency who said he is, quote, entitled to more Republican seats in Congress with a temporary and responsive referendum. See the word temporary? It's always temporary. Except you know that's not true. They wanted this to be permanent. 10-1 forever. Democrat advantage. Only then would it be fair. Keeping it even, that's really unfair. Because Virginia's 51-49. Even this question, which had so much more money spent, like 60-some million on the side that wanted you to vote for it. They 3-1, 4-1 almost, outspent it. And still barely won 51.5 to 48.5. Very, very close. Just that alone tells you that Virginia should not be 10-1 Democrat and one Republican seat in a vote that was decided by like 2 points. Come on. That's not right. Governor Spanberger continued. Entitled to more Republican seats in Congress with a temporary and responsive referendum. They made their voices heard. I am disappointed by the Supreme Court of Virginia's ruling, but my focus as governor will be on ensuring that all voters have the information necessary to make their voices heard this November in the midterm elections, because in those elections, we the voters will have the final say. Hakeem Jeffries was not quite as elegant as was the governor. The House Minority Leader, Hakeem Jeffries, said, we are exploring all options. Now, this is a state issue, by the way, but he's exploring all options. We are exploring all options to overturn this shocking decision. No matter what it takes, House Democrats will win in November so we can help rescue this nation from the extremism being unleashed by Donald Trump and Republicans. So you see, it's all Trump all the time. Now, this is definitely worth spending a few minutes on this, and that is the importance of everyone. Remember, if you want to say it started with Texas, Texas is going to wind up resulting in likely a pickup of, I would think, maybe 4 seats. 3-4. So then California, with Governor Newsom saying, oh, we got to do this. You know, it's wrong, but, and we said we weren't going to do anything like this either. And their residents had just voted, their voters Because of Republicans, because of Trump, we have to do this now. So they did it. And look, they've got the votes. The Democrats voted for it. And if enacted, and it may or may not be, they will pick up Democrats, your different people that study this for a living, pollsters and analysts and things like that, will tell you that California will probably be about a 3-5 seat Democrat pickup. Texas will be in the range. And these are the ones that have enacted their gerrymandering. Although Texas has a case that they didn't gerrymander, their districts are not grotesque. I mean, you look at them and they make sense. They believe 3-5 seats out of Texas. So I went mid-range and said 4-ish. North Carolina looks like net Republican pickup of 1 seat. Ohio could flip anywhere from 0 to 2. California, I mentioned, it's looking like a likely Democrat 3-5 seat pickup. Utah, which you would think that any gerrymandering that would happen in a Republican legislature, although they have a ban on gerrymandering, which is kind of ironic, but it's kind of what they're doing anyhow, but just don't call it that, and I guess you're not doing it. That would be like a 1-seat Democrat pickup. You would think Republicans would pick up in a state like Utah, just not the case with how they've set out the boundary lines of the districts. Now you have states that have voted to make changes, but they're in the courts at the present time. Missouri, which is a Republican legislature, that could be 1 Republican seat. Florida, you heard Governor DeSantis come out. That could be 1-4 seats. Tennessee, where they were hooting and hollering, and it was unbelievable all over the Fox News channel all day today, going crazy, the Democrats. Somebody was like standing on top of the desk, and the speaker was saying, "You cannot vote unless you're seated at your desk." I mean, it was crazy in Tennessee. That would be about a 1-seat pickup for the GOP. Same for Louisiana, same for Alabama, same for South Carolina, same for Mississippi. That would be +1 across the board. New York, they're trying to redraw the 11th district. You know, they desperately want to get Congresswoman Nicole Malliotakis out. It's like an obsession, which really is every knock is a boost. It's like a compliment to her. They don't want to change the map. They just want to redraw the 11th district to mess with her. That would be a 1-seat pickup, but it's blocked by the courts. It's not going to happen. And Virginia, we know, would have been a 4-seat pickup in the bag for sure. But the Virginia, if you haven't heard the news, we began the hour with it. The Virginia Supreme Court has knocked out that ballot question that passed last week. It's done, just like that. And it really should be done. And I'm not being a partisan. It was a grotesque. I mean, if you know about where gerrymandering came from, there was a governor by the name of Eldridge, and he pronounced it, I believe, Gary, G-E-R-R-Y, but it turned into Jerry. And then it became an action verb, gerrymandering, if you just flat out rigged a district to make sure that it would produce the result that you want. Now, maybe you don't, in a primary, maybe another Democrat wins. You might not get to pick the exact person who wins, but you would pick the party, the registered party of the winner. So this is, you cannot exaggerate when you say that the House of Representatives is big time back in play. If you followed all of that short math that we threw out, this could mean a pickup of at least 10 seats for the Republicans. And it really needed in a midterm election, under the circumstances, we're at war, energy prices are high, there's a lot of things going on right now. And remember, an election that's in November, people start voting months before with all the early voting, and your decision gets baked in. There aren't that many people that decide on election day. So really the mood of the country several months out really does decide who will win. And Republicans have a shot, and it was not looking good until this week. We'll be back. Much more. 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
0: Filling in for Guy Benson, it's Harry Hurley.

0: Hot dogs, road trips, a long weekend, that's what Memorial Day has become for a lot of people, but it was meant for something more. It was meant to be a reflection, a moment to pause and remember the men and women who've given their lives in service of this country. And as we approach America's 250th anniversary, the month of May is the perfect time to reconnect with that purpose and honor the sacrifice that made our freedoms possible. 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It's preserved by those who are willing to step up. And defending liberty in our own way is the least we can do. 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

Welcome back to the Guy Benson Show with Christine Dillon and Joelle. I'm Harry Hurley, filling in today for Guy Benson. I was just talking to the entire team, Christine, during the break about not only that elections have consequences. Are you following along with the decisions that Democrats are making around this country? Look at the Boston mayor. Look at Brandon Johnson. You know, there was a reasonable guy that was running in that runoff. Brandon Johnson gets the win, though. Look at the job that he has done. Sanctuary City, anti-police, anti-ICE. I mean, it's unbelievable. Of course, Zohran Mamdani in New York. I mean, you almost don't have to say anymore. Look at, and there was just a debate. Fox News did a great job covering it. I love the job that they do when they're covering Democrats. Fox does a better job covering Democrats than the Democrat outlets, the partisans, do covering Democrats. I mean, a really good job. Spencer Pratt, Mayor Bass, the other challenger who is maybe left of Mamdani, which almost is like breathtaking to even think, like your head wants to implode, explode, spontaneously combust. Wait, this person is more radical than Mamdani? I think by a lot. Her name is Rattan, I think. So my hope in Los Angeles is that my friend Ali North told me a long time ago, when he barely lost in Virginia for a U.S. Senate seat, barely lost a six-year term because they didn't want Ali, and the Republicans threw a Republican mayor, Marshall Coleman, in there. He got like 18% of the vote, and then you had Ali North and Chuck Robb divide the vote. Chuck Robb won by maybe a couple of points. Ali would have won running away. And he told me something a long time ago that I never forgot. Two of the same can't beat one of the same. For those who don't think that Spencer Pratt has a chance, first of all, his story is compelling. He's living in a trailer in his, on the foundation of his property, minus his home that was lost in the Palisades fire. He has a compelling story. And when he can say, "You burnt my house down, I hold you responsible," to Mayor Bass for burning my house down, it's very, very powerful. And if two of the same can't beat one of the same, yes, Spencer Pratt could win in Los Angeles. When we come back, Virginia State Senator, what a day to have him, Senator Bryce Reeves, on the Guy Benson Show next.

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1: Welcome to the Guy Benson Show with Christine, Dylan, and Joel. I am Harry Hurley. Honored to fill in today for Guy. And on the Guy Benson Show Newsmaker Hotline, the distinguished gentleman from the 28th Legislative District in the Commonwealth of Virginia, Senator Bryce Reeves. Can you say great day, sir?
2: No, it's an awesome day, Harry.
1: Senator, I gotta read this quote to all of our listeners that did not see your tweet. Your tweet is literally one of the greatest things that I've seen in a really long time. And for those who didn't see it or hear about it, Senator Bryce Reeves of the great Commonwealth of Virginia tweeted, "We win, Dems lose, Supremes choose the rule of law over politics, DNC out $110 million, no midterm redistricting, pound sand at Representative Jeffries." This is fantastic. You must feel great. And oh my goodness, it was pretty tight, 4-3, Senator.
2: Well, listen, you know, both Republicans and Democrats have jurists on the Supreme Court.
1: Yep.
2: But I do believe that they ruled, you know, based on the law. And if you, Harry, if you read it, it's you can clearly tell that they violated the rules of how it was supposed to go. You know, Virginia has one of the longest time that you can start early voting, 45 days.
1: Wow.
2: And we tried to fight that, right? But they insisted on having that come back, and that was that's what they voted on. Well, guess what? That 45 days really bit them in the butt, because that's where they ran into this problem trying to squeeze this thing through. So, you know, I just want to say a shout out to several of my caucus members that are attorneys that handled the case for the whole state. This will go down in history as, you know, not too many people get to argue at the Supreme Court level, especially legislators, on the laws that they actually voted on. And they did an amazing job and were able to articulate the arguments correctly. And, you know, everybody else on the other side's whining and complaining. I get it. It sucks. It sucks losing. But you lost based on the law, not on politics. And they can throw whatever they want to say it was politics and Trump and everything else.
1: Yeah.
2: You know, if it rained all day yesterday, so that was Trump's fault, too.
1: That's right. That's right.
2: Yeah.
1: Senator Bryce
2: Reeves.
1: You should be. This is a very big deal. There's a big difference between 6-5 number of representatives, Democrat and Republicans, in the Commonwealth of Virginia, and 10-1. I mean, even the question itself, as creepy as they did it, because it was all wrong how they tried to sneak this thing by, calling it temporary and all this nonsense. But even with what they tried to do, it was still basically a 51-49% decision. So right there, it tells you that the Commonwealth of Virginia is a 51-49 type of deal that could go either way, depending on the issues, depending on whatever the mood of, you know, a particular election is. You know, when Glenn Youngkin ran and Governor Terry McAuliffe said that, you know, parents should have no role in what their kids are taught and have no say. Well, guess what? He no chance he was going to be governor after that. And this year was a very bad atmosphere, unfortunately, for Lieutenant Governor Winsome Sears. So that, a lot of that comes into play, as you well know, Senator Reeves. But on this question, as creepy as they did it, they still barely won it. I think they outspent you 3-1 or whatever it was, maybe more than that. And in the end, the Supreme Court made the right decision to knock this out. They didn't do it right. Too bad.
2: Well, you're right, and that's what it is, and they're going to continue to complain. There's nowhere else they can go. This was the Virginia Constitution. It stays in Virginia.
1: Yep.
2: The Supreme Court won't hear a case, even if they try to bring it, despite what Hakeem Jeffries says. The fight's over for them. They've wasted their time and their money and their energy, and what they've shown the rest of America is that if you hold fast and adhere to the rule of law and do the right thing, people are inherently going to want to do the right thing. And that's what they've done here in this case. So, you know, I'd like to have the majority of Republican congressmen, but we don't have that. We're 6-5. But what we need to do now, Harry, is get back to the budget. And our budget chairman just got raided by the FBI. So I don't
1: know
2: that those negotiations are happening right now. And by the way, that same person is the one that started out with that 10F1 quote that she had and was the one pushing this referendum. So karma's a bitch, they say.
1: This is a very, very good day, very, very good week for the Commonwealth of Virginia. And I submit to you, Senator Bryce Reeves of Virginia, that it's a great day for America, because had they pulled this off, and if your Supreme Court had let it stand, how unjust that would have been, and they would have guaranteed this wasn't going to be maybe it would be 10-1. This was going to be rigged so that it would go from 6-5 to 10-1. That certainly would not be the will of the citizens of the Commonwealth of Virginia, but they don't care. They want to win. They want to win in the worst way. They'll do whatever it takes to win. Them not picking up these four seats, Senator Reeves, that alone could be the difference in Republicans keeping the majority in the House of Representatives. I don't think you can overstate how big this decision was.
2: Well, you're absolutely correct, and I just can't say enough about the grassroots and the people that came out to even vote. They thought they were going to blow us out of the water, and Virginians are upset. We're not really happy right now. If you talk to our constituents, now listen, I'm not going to say I haven't been getting blasted nasty emails from folks on the other side of the aisle. I can't wait to have some time to respond to all those people. But the reality is that it is. It's the tip of the spear for the rest of the country. I've been saying it. I've said it on your show when you posted that what happens in Virginia is going to happen in the rest of the country. They run the same plays. They're going to try to do it. And that's what they've done. They weren't expecting this. So they're going to try to regroup. That's what they're trying to do. They're shell-shocked right now. But in the meantime, Republicans need to pick themselves up by the bootstraps, continue to lead, and get these things done. Because, look, they don't want to play fair. They don't want to play by the rules. They don't even play by the rule of law.
1: That's right.
2: And we'll play by the rule of law, and we're going to win because righteousness wins over the day.
1: Senator Reeves, what is the atmosphere right now in your beloved Commonwealth of Virginia relative to the now stated policy of the new governor, the lack of cooperation with the Commonwealth of Virginia at the state level now, with our federal government, with ICE, these crazy judges that are letting violent offenders go free? I mean, this can't feel too good right now in Virginia, can it?
2: No, and that's why today's win feels good to us. You know, it didn't really affect me in the Senate of Virginia. My district wasn't changing yet. They hadn't decided they were going to come down and redistrict the Senate of Virginia or the House of Delegates, but I'm sure that was going to come at some point. Why wouldn't they, right?
1: Yep.
2: But the reality is that we still have a lot of work to do. We have a governor that doesn't lead. She's a socialist at heart. Everybody knows that. She lied to the people of Virginia saying she was going to run on affordability. Nothing she's done thus far has proven that. Just look at the bills that were filed, the things that are getting signed. We're losing our gun rights. The DOJ already came down and told them what you're trying to pass is totally illegal. If you look what the rules and regulations the ATF just came down with, everything that my colleagues on the other side put forward as far as gun legislation, Second Amendment, is in violation of those rules and regulations from the ATF. So we're going to continue to fight these things in the courts where we have to. We're in the minority, and our job is to hold the majority accountable. And we're going to continue to fight for the citizens that we represent in the Commonwealth of Virginia. And for a lot of Republicans, that's in rural districts. And it's not so much a political fight as it is a regional fight that Northern Virginia and Fairfax up near D.C., all those districts, as you stated so clearly, Harry, we're going to go to Democrat, very liberal people who were already counting the chickens before they hatched.
1: That's right.
2: I can't tell you how many of my colleagues in the Senate, the one that actually penned the assault weapons ban, Saddam Saleem, I told him, don't come into my district because people are going to not want to see you. And I did worry about his safety because you don't do those sort of things in the rural districts. These people, they just have a different mindset. So, good day for Virginia, good win for America, as you stated, and I think we just continue to keep going forward. I think, you know, we need to pray for our president. We need to pray for our country. We need to pray for our men and women and putting themselves in harm's way, even now as we talk, and we talk about the freedoms and the Constitution and the things that we're allowed to do in this country. We got to always remember that we got people that are out there while we do what we're doing here, putting their lives on the line for us. And so, yeah. This is about bigger issues altogether and who has control. But the reality is we got to do what's right day in, day out, and pray for our country, pray for those in leadership. And that means all leadership. And we just got to turn this country back into – I don't know when MAGA became a bad word, but I say it all the time. Well, who doesn't want America to be great?
1: That's right. That's right. It's twisted. It's kind of a bizarro world. It's opposite world. Virginia Senator Bryce Reeves is our distinguished guest on the Guy Benson Show, Newsmaker Hotline. You have a unique setup in the Commonwealth of Virginia. Governor serves a four-year term, and they cannot run for reelection. I don't personally like it because I think you can get a lot done in the first term, but the second term really gives you an opportunity for things that you've done to take root and to get more things done that you didn't get done in the first term. What do Virginians think of this governor for one term, and then they have to, you could come back. Terry McAuliffe tried, and honestly, he blew himself up. He could have won, and we would have never had the great Glenn Youngkin, who I think was a fabulous governor. I don't know if he would ever come back. Maybe he has other things, maybe in the cabinet. I don't know what's going to happen there, but you can't run. He couldn't run for reelection if he wanted to. Do you like that? Do Virginians like that?
2: Well, I've actually carried the bill to switch it twice now. And
1: yeah,
2: let me tell you, the legislature in the Commonwealth of Virginia has the majority of the power, as can be seen already. We've neutered Abigail Spanberger very quickly.
1: Yes.
2: The reality is that when I first was a freshman in the Senate and Governor McDonnell was governor, the speaker at the time was Speaker Bill Howe. And the governor has, where he trumps the legislature is in appointments. I think it's almost 4,000 appointments. And there was negotiations going on a bill. It wasn't my bill, but it was a similar bill to switch it to where they could run back to back. And there was some negotiations between the legislature and the executive branch about, okay, you give us some of those appointments to the legislature, we'll let you have a second term. It never came to fruition, and it's been like that ever since, because we always say governors come and go, but the legislature stays. And it really is true. It allows the legislature to have more power than the governor. As you can tell, Glenn Youngkin wanted to do a lot more, but he had a Democrat legislature.
1: Yep.
2: And there was only, but he did a hell of a lot in that short amount of time. He left us a $2.7 billion surplus, $156 million of capital investments in the state. We were ranked number one by CNBC. And before he left office, I think we fell to number four. Now, if you look at us at the end of the year, I guess we'll be down where Maryland is in the low 30s and 40s, maybe even lower than that, based on the policies that are coming in this new administration. And I agree with you, Harry. What's important for folks in business is stability. And this back and forth that we've faced in Virginia, this, you know, it's like the tide came in, the boat's all raised, and now the tide got sucked out, and a typhoon's coming now. And it's very tough for businesses. And so I would like to see that happen, but I don't know if this can get done in a total Democrat environment.
1: You really raised a good point where some wouldn't support it because it almost takes power away. And so you would be volunteering almost to do that. So that's a very, very good point. Senator Bryce Reeves is our guest. 2-minute drill. Governor Abigail Spanberger campaigned on the issues that you talked about in brief. She also campaigned that she's not in favor of this gerrymandering thing, the redistricting that they did. And then she goes and wins, and boom, she switches like she never said it. And not only did she support it, she enthusiastically carried the football and tried to take it over the goal line, like Herschel Walker. I mean, it was just outrageous how she flipped, you know, 180 degrees. And her poll numbers, I believe what I've been seeing, Senator Reeves, are degrading. They're eroding because I believe Virginians have caught on that this is a political fraud here.
2: No, you're right. It's the lowest. She has the lowest rating of ever governor since the recorded time of keeping stats on faves, unfaves, right?
1: Wow.
2: She's at the lowest.
1: That didn't take long.
2: And she just started. So I don't know how she builds herself back up at this point from lying to the people and showing she's just revealed her true colors and no one trusts her. And without trust, you can't work. And I've said it all the time I go on. We're willing to work with her as a party, as the minority party, but we can't trust her. And if you can't trust her, we can't work with her. And the other thing is she has to actually reach out. That's part of the balance of power. Glenn learned that very early on as a former CEO that, wow, all these guys are on my team, but I don't have direct authority over them. I can't make them vote a certain way or anything else. So he really learned that team dynamic. And he always used to say from his time playing basketball, he really came in as a coach and kind of was like bringing the team together because, you know, there's 140 cats in that General Assembly and everybody has their own opinion. And, you're right. I mean, where we go from here is anybody's guess. We've got a lot of folks that are in trouble in hot water right now. When those things will shake out, that was earlier in the week.
1: That's right.
2: Senator Louise Lucas's weed shops were raided, 10 of them, which is kind of funny since she was the 10F1 gal and put the bill in.
1: 30 seconds.
2: But also her Medicaid stuff. So, you know, I don't know. We don't know what's going on with that. We haven't seen the affidavit. I can tell you that the FBI just doesn't come knock on your door and start seizing assets without going through the proper channels. It's not politically motivated because the investigation was started under the Biden administration.
1: Yeah, so, big week, big day. Senator Reeves, congratulations. Good to be with you.
2: Well, thanks to your help, buddy. Trust
1: Take care.
2: Me.
1: Take good care.
2: Thanks.
1: Yep.
2: You bet.
1: I love Senator Bryce Reeves. He is fired up. And he should be. And big, big thanks to the Virginia Supreme Court. By the narrowest of margins, elections have consequences. This is the Guy Benson Show.
0: Filling in for Guy Benson, it's Harry Hurley.

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0: Welcome back. This is the Guy Benson Show with Christine Dillon and Joelle. I am Harry Hurley, and it is my honor to be filling in today for the great Guy Benson. A word about California Governor Gavin Newsom. Now, when I tell you he bears watching, it is for this reason. There is almost a suspension of disbelief, because think about it. If you were considering Gavin Newsom for promotion, what we usually do, whether it's business and industry or really any, even in politics, you look at, hey, how's the person doing in the job that they have? And by any fair evaluation, I know he talks about the fourth largest economy in the world, and he says all these things that are just, they sound great, but they're just not true. And remember when Governor Newsom faked that he was reasonable and moderate with his podcast, whether it was with the episode with the late, great Charlie Kirk or some of the others that he did, and he was pretending how moderate and reasonable, almost conservative that he was. But then he figured out, hey, I better start doing like the potty mouth thing that the Democrats are doing and go totally radical, you know, hate President Trump all the time and just say incredibly outrageous things like Confederate states are rushing through rigged maps to erase black districts off the map. If this doesn't make you angry, it should. That's a quote. That's a tweet. It's a disgrace. We'll be back right after this. This is The Guy Benson Show.
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4: Day one. I'm Deborah Valentine, Fox News. Russia holds its annual Victory Day parade under tighter security than ever. Fox's Jonathan Savage reports.
5: President Vladimir Putin will preside as usual over a military parade in Red Square today. Every year, Moscow marks the anniversary of victory over Nazi Germany. But the current war with Ukraine is overshadowing events, a Kremlin spokesman saying extra security measures are in place as Kyiv continues to target the Russian capital with drones. There will also be less military hardware on show this year. No tanks or missiles today. Russia has declared a unilateral ceasefire to coincide with the event, but Ukraine says the Russians didn't respect a Ukrainian ceasefire earlier in the week. Jonathan Savage, Fox News.
4: Iran and the U.S. are trading blows in the Persian Gulf for a second day, testing the limits of a fragile ceasefire. Fox's Ashley Webster has more from Tel Aviv.
6: There has been plenty of

A new generation of conservative talk. 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Filling in for

0: Guy Benson, here's Harry Hurley.
1: Welcome to the Guy Benson Show with Christine Dillon and Joel. I'm Harry Hurley, honored to fill in today for Guy, and this is a Fox News alert. The Guy Benson Show middle hour market update. The Dow was up big yesterday, held yesterday's gains today, closing at 49,609, so up a little over 12 points for the day. Good day, good week. 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This is the Guy Benson Show. We're going to talk a little bit about finance, I think, in just a little bit. Obviously, it is a huge day. If you were with us earlier in the program, many Virginians, you know, are basically jumping for joy. And, you know, this is why in whether it's electoral politics, appointed politics, my view has always been it's very important not to get too up or get too down about anything. But just think about it. Just a couple of days ago, Republicans were in a very dour mood in the Commonwealth of Virginia. Sometimes people say the state of Virginia. It's the equivalent of a state, but it is a Commonwealth. Pennsylvania is a Commonwealth. There's subtle differences, but they're states, but they're called Commonwealth. So you think like, oh my God, we lost this ballot question. We hope we're going to win, but you don't know. Well, now you know. To the citizens of Virginia that are part of the Guy Benson Show universe, huge, huge win. And remember, we said this earlier, elections have consequences. And I really didn't have time to go any further into that. And this is what I mean by that. In the Commonwealth of Virginia, you have seven justices that comprise your Supreme Court. It's one of only seven states where the legislature picks the Supreme Court. You know, a really good friend of the program, Senator Bryce Reeves, you can imagine he's extremely pleased with what is going on. But think about this. It was by a margin of 4-3. And I made it my business before the Virginia Supreme Court even took the redistricting case. It doesn't matter anymore in this country, the facts, the Constitution even, because by the Constitution, that vote should have been 7-0, because they clearly violated in several different ways the Virginia, if you will, state Constitution. Doesn't matter, because we have judges now who vote by their party registration in many cases. Now, I didn't do the autopsy on this yet, but I would almost guarantee you that the 4-3 vote, which now has knocked out, you haven't heard the news, that redistricting that was going to take a very evenly divided legislature in Virginia from 6-5 was going to take it to 10-1. And the Virginia Supreme Court stepped in. So this isn't even all about just talking about this decision in Virginia. When I bring up on the Guy Benson Show that elections have consequences, I'm talking about if it's an appointed form of government, if your attorney general is appointed, who you elect to be your governor, like in New Jersey, for example, that governor picks the attorney general. Now, there's advice and consent, but in New Jersey, it's an all-Democrat assembly. It's an all-Democrat Senate. So the governor is going to get the pick of their choice. In Virginia and other states, they elect the attorney general, but sometimes it's appointed. These elections have enormous consequences, because here's what I believe, and I'm going to do the math. I just don't know if I'll be able to share it to you in this segment. I say this. Here's what I think is going to happen. A review of how the vote went is going to yield the following. Three of the members of the Virginia Supreme Court. So I want to make something clear. This sounds centric to Virginia, but this is all over the country. This is for everyone, everywhere in the Guy Benson Show universe. It's not just Virginia. I'm just giving you a Virginia example. Three of their justices were picked by a Republican majority legislature. Just so happens when those seats were up, that's who was in the majority, and they got to appoint. Three of the seats on the Virginia Supreme Court, Democrats were in charge of both houses of the legislature. One of the justices, it was a split legislature. Republicans had one house, Democrats had the other. I forget which was which, but it was a split. So this vote was basically 3-3, and this one vote was going to decide whether this was going to be a 4-3 decision to uphold. And make no mistake about it, had this gone 4-3 the other way, that would have stayed. This is a state matter. There's not any rescue from the United States Supreme Court. This is going to be final. So they're not going to get away with this. And that's a good thing, because a state that's basically divided 51-49 should not go from 6-5 to 10-1 without an election. That's not right. That's not even American. That's terrible. So I'm going to do the homework and we'll get back to you. But I would almost guarantee you the three that were selected by Republican legislatures, I could be wrong on this because you never know. Sometimes you get surprised, but I don't think so in this instance. I say three that were picked by Republican majority legislatures in Virginia voted to throw this issue out. I say the three Democrats on the court picked by Democrat legislators voted to keep it. And I think the one that was picked by the split legislature went with the three Republicans, and there's your 4-3. Hence, elections have consequences. Senator Reeves, it was like a masterclass in how powerful the Virginia legislature is. I mean, there's only seven states in the whole country that the legislature picks the Supreme Court. That's either elected by the people or governors pick the Supreme Court with the advice and consent of the Senate, state Senate. So there you have it. Every vote counts. We have to pay attention to all of our neighboring states that are doing these things with redistricting even before. See, I'm a big believer. It should wait for the every 10-year census. You do it then. Then if you want to fight it out, you have your committees and, you know, you hopefully have some integrity, but do it like that. Don't do it middle of the game. We'll be back in just a little bit. This is The Guy Benson Show.
0: Filling in for Guy Benson, it's Harry Hurley.

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11: I'm Monica DeLuca. Rod Stewart has scrapped six of his upcoming concerts while he recovers from the flu. The 80-year-old rock legend saying in a statement, "I'm devastated and sincerely apologize for any inconvenience to my fans. I'll be back on stage and we'll see you soon." J Balvin, Doja Cat, and Tems have been booked to perform at the first ever halftime show for the FIFA Club World Cup soccer final. All three artists have performed at previous Global Citizen events. The halftime extravaganza is being produced by Global Citizen and curated by Coldplay's Chris Martin. It's set to be broadcast around the world July 13th from MetLife Stadium in New Jersey. That's Fox Rocks on Fox News.
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Welcome back to the Guy Benson Show with Christine Dillon and Joelle. Harry Hurley, an honor to fill in today for Guy on a very busy news day. Let's talk the economy, because have you noticed that until very recently, Alexandria Ocasio-Cortez has sort of been, for her, very, very quiet. You know, for a long time, she's basically, I think it's terrible, but she's been the face of the Democrat Party with Bernie Sanders on the so-called oligarchy. I think it's hilarious and misguided, the oligarchy tour and all of this stuff that they do. But there hasn't been much out of

0: the individual that they call AOC, Alexandria Ocasio-Cortez, how in this crazy time that we live in, she's actually touted as though she is a presidential timber candidate, which really is hilarious when you think about, if you put the resume on the table and said, what do you bring to the table to be the president of the United States? I mean, come on. I mean, it's if it wasn't so serious, it would be laughable. But I personally and professionally submit to you on the Guy Benson Show that Alexandria Ocasio-Cortez did something on a podcast that I believe she did. And look, I'll say success. We're talking about it on the Guy Benson Show. Otherwise, we wouldn't be talking about AOC in this segment, I don't believe. So she's on the Elena Glazer podcast, AOC, and she makes a declaration. I think she somehow believes that if you earn $1 billion, there is not a human possible way of doing that because she said so. Joelle, cut 13.
1: You can't earn $1 billion.
0: Yes,
2: that's right.
1: You just can't earn that.
2: That's exactly correct.
1: You can get market power. You can break rules. You can do all sorts of things. You can abuse labor laws.
2: Yep.
1: You can pay people less than what they're worth.
2: Yep.
1: But you can't earn that, right? Since you didn't earn that, you have to create a myth of earning it.
0: Now, does that sound a little bit familiar? There was a president not all that long ago, Barack Obama, who said, you didn't start that business. There is a philosophy of governance with these radical Democrats where they believe the government, like, you didn't start your business. You didn't build that, was the exact quote that President Obama said. You didn't build that. Which is exactly wrong and proves how little they know. I think it was President Reagan who once said that they know so much, it's just they're so wrong about everything. So, I mean, it just was so annoying, the podcast host just agreeing with everything. Yep, you're right. That's right. Yep, right. So they have decided. Now, I don't know what class taught that. I don't know what American experience would yield those results. If you are that's the greatest thing about this country. We have equal opportunity for all, but not equal results, because that's based on a lot of things. If someone works harder, someone might be more talented, someone could get lucky. You know, it's not all fun and games. It's not all skill. You can get lucky. You could, catch lightning in a bottle. You could come up with an idea that could go absolutely incredibly, viral, successful. And I beg to differ with Miss Cortez and Miss Glazer, respectfully disagree, just on the merits. It's nothing personal. You can earn $1 billion, and many have done it. You can do it in real estate. You can do it by creating something. Elon Musk didn't earn $1 billion. And of course, that's times many billions. Jeff Bezos didn't earn $1 billion. My former boss, President Trump, did not earn $1 billion times many. No, they're just wrong about so much. But there's still more. There's still more. Let's hear a little bit more, Joelle, from this Incredulous podcast, cut 15.
1: There are very few, real archetypes of, in my opinion, truly what America is all about. I think about the civil rights and voting rights movement and how Black Americans really created democracy in
2: this
1: country.
2: That's exactly right.
1: How they literally made something from nothing. It is just beyond me.
0: So you got it all in two very, very brief clips. Identity politics and the usual divide and conquer in terms of anyone who is successful. They look at as someone that must have done something that isn't correct, because you can't earn $1 billion after all. There's just no way that you can do that. Now, think about it. It's not just AOC. It's not just this Glazer podcaster. Just yes to everything. Yes, yes, yes, yes, yes. No matter what is said, it's yes. It's crazy. The Seattle, Washington mayor laughing at millionaires leaving her city. And, of course, that's leaving the state as well. You might remember it wasn't long ago New York Governor Kathy Hochul was laughing about billionaires and millionaires leaving and basically telling them to leave. And a year later, begging them to come back, because they don't seem to understand that Margaret Thatcher was correct, that socialism doesn't work because you run out of other people's money. So they're against the very people that could fund the government philosophy that they want to put in place, which is taking from others and then redistributing in a way that they decide they would like it to happen. And of course, let's not lose sight of the politics of this. If you keep people down and you keep people needing government, then you believe that you have a permanent voting populace. I believe it's the Democrats' plan for the permanent Democrat majority in America, and that is keeping people that could be much more successful, keeping them down, keeping them needing the assistance of the government every month. And the same thing with the illegals that have come here. You know the goal is they want them to be voters in this country. And then, of course, when you do the census, it redistricts everything. It reapportions the Electoral College. And it creates a permanent Democrat majority, because there simply will be an overwhelming new amount of Democrat votes that they will absolutely, in early voting and even voting at the polls, they would be able to count on. So when you hear people like AOC declare that you can't earn $1 billion, I know you know where that's coming from. And it's really coming from a very cynical, dark, bad place. Because this is a country, and there's so many stories where people have legally immigrated to this country and came here already knowing the English language or making it their first order of business and wouldn't ever think of looking for government assistance. They came here to have freedom. They came here to have opportunity. In other words, if you just let me grow to the limits that I am capable, then I can be and I can achieve the American dream. I mean, it sounds a little sappy, but it's not. It's so true. We're going to go across the pond to the United Kingdom. Don't miss it. It's next. This is the Guy Benson Show.

0: Talking to your kids about the dangers of vaping can be hard. 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
1: Welcome back to the Guy Benson Show with Christine, Dylan, and Joelle. I'm Harry Hurley, an honor to fill in today for Guy Benson, who obviously has the day off. Now, Liz Peek and I have done a lot of radio over the years together. 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Liz, what a day. There's a lot to talk about.
2: There's always a lot to talk about, it seems
1: to me. It's true. But we've got the Virginia Supreme Court, which, I mean, really saved the day. When you take something that's 6-5 and turn it to 10-1, and the other side picks up four just undeserved seats because they just want to rig the game, as close as this thing could be, Liz, just that.

0: decision of the Virginia Supreme Court could be the difference between majority or Speaker of the House Hakeem Jeffries or Speaker of the House Mike Johnson. That's a big decision, Liz.
1: It sure is. I think that it's an embarrassment for the Democrats because they went ahead and pushed this thing through, apparently making some pretty grievous errors in terms of the process of doing that. And the Supreme Court called them out on it. I mean, what's sort of gratifying from the point of view of a Republican, Democrats spent $64 million on this. They were so intense on doing it. And, you know, at the end of the day, I don't love gerrymandering. I think all of this stuff is kind of hideous.
0: Yep, me
1: but
0: too.
1: In this case, this is a purple state.
0: Yep.
1: Hakeem Jeffries was posting online something about 3 million voters voted for this. No, they didn't. It was like 1.5 to 1.45
0: That's
1: million
0: right.
1: voters.
0: That's right.
1: It was a very
0: 51-49.
1: That's right. So, I mean, it was a bare majority, which, by the way, is exactly what the state is. It's barely
0: right.
1: a majority Democrat
0: and, yeah.
1: state.
0: And they
1: that's
0: wanted that
1: the way
0: to be
1: their House represents. That's
0: Liz,
1: right. And, that, and that's
0: be
1: the way the House.
0: One. Oh, my God.
1: Yeah, right now it's 6-5 in the House. That's pretty much reflective of the electorate. And that is the way it's meant to be. So I'm not 100% in favor of Republicans doing states where it's, you know, 60-40, and it turns out 80-20 in terms
0: yep.
1: of representation.
0: Yep.
1: But whenever I get, first of all, two things. One, I am really tired of seeing all the news stories talk about how Trump kicked off this whole round of redistricting. That is simply not true. It started in New York. Talk to any New York politician, particularly the Republicans, that they tried to basically eliminate
0: yep.
1: illegally
0: yep.
1: by redrawing the map once, twice, and then three times.
0: True.
1: And thankfully, the courts, even in New York, couldn't go along with what Democrats were trying to do. But they tried pretty hard to do it. And then, yeah, so then Trump said, well, wait a minute, if they're going to be doing this, and he looked ahead to the fact that California was considering in other states, why don't we get started with Texas? So, as I say, I'm not a fan of this. It should be I'm not a fan partly because it has really scrambled a lot of races across the country.
0: Yes.
1: People don't even know what the districts are now, and they're trying to figure out who should be running
0: yeah.
1: in what district.
0: But, Liz, it does look like with the current math, and now that Virginia is not going to pick up those four seats. If Virginia had picked up the four seats, it was maybe going to be net a couple of seats for Republicans.
1: Yeah.
0: Republicans may now pick up 10 seats that would have gone the other way. And as you know, how close this is right now and what typically happens in the midterm, this could be the difference between Republicans keeping the House or losing it. It's a very big deal.
1: It really could. And might I remind people, in fact, the census the last time round was not accurate. Everyone
0: No.
1: agrees that they overcounted blue states and undercounted red states. So the reality is we should be in a better position even right now.
0: Correct.
1: Had they done the census properly. And again, this isn't a right-wing talking point. This is actually just numbers.
0: Yep.
1: And look, I think what is the least talked about story politically is that Democrat policies are driving people out of California, New York, New Jersey, Illinois. People are fleeing.
0: Yep.
1: And there was a big story from the Committee to Unleash Prosperity about the amount of wealth that has been transferred from blue states to red states. That wealth also reflects people and businesses moving.
0: That's right.
1: And that indeed is tied to number of seats in the House, number of electoral college
0: yep.
1: votes. Democrats are killing themselves, and they can't figure out a way to stop it. I mean, it's pretty astounding, honestly.
0: Yeah, Liz, let's say, and those just joining us, Liz Peek on the Guy Benson Show, always great. Let me bring up California to you because, you know, the Democrats showed how vicious, how they play for keeps. Their leader on the Democrat side, they knew they had the goods on him, so they threw Eric Swalwell in the first trash dumpster that they could find because they knew the math was such that the Democrats were going to divide it so that the two Republicans, led by Steve Hilton, would be 1-2, and California, because of this crazy primary that they have, jungle primary, they call it, a Republican would have been guaranteed to be the next governor. I'll tell you my fear, Liz, and you and I don't have many split decisions. In the latest poll in the last day, Tom Steyer is now second. Steve Hilton could very well hold on to one or finish two. I think Tom Steyer is going to finish one or two. And then guess what? The Democrat wins in November. It's a shame. The only way a Republican will be the next governor, in my opinion, Liz, is if the two Republicans finish 1-2. And that's why they threw Swalwell into the gutter, because they weren't going to let that happen. Your thoughts?
1: Oh, I think there's no question about that. They knew that Swalwell, for one thing, he could have blown up at any moment during the campaign, right? I mean,
0: and they could have done it to him at any moment of their choosing.
1: Well, and it just could be that a number of whistleblowers kind of went to the press, and you had a lot of bad publicity, and so he wasn't a good candidate. But you're totally right. He was the front runner on the Democrat side, taking a lot of the vote. So, A, it was too big a risk, and B, they tried to get people to drop out of that race. Nobody dropped out, so they had to push somebody out. I would be pretty wary of the polls right now, because actually they're having debates, and the last one I think actually had Bichara coming in very strong. There's still a lot of Democrats running, and so it isn't impossible that Steve Hilton ends up number one or two. Here's what he has that they don't have. He has common sense. He has the fact that majority of Californians are saying they want a change. We have seen change elections before, and they can surprise you because people just say, hey, what do you got to lose, right? I mean, that is the line Steve Hilton should be using with all these disaffected California voters. Now,
0: Trump used that very effectively.
1: That's right.
0: What do you have to lose?
1: Yeah. And
0: let
1: he
0: me
1: was
0: see,
1: totally
0: Liz,
1: right.
0: Liz, because I know our time is going to end real quick. We have like 3 minutes. Spencer Pratt in Los Angeles, I have found him to be a very interesting candidate. Does the under the rule my friend Ollie North talked about with me years ago, two of the same can't beat one of the same. Could Spencer Pratt pull that off? Because Bass and the Ratan, I think is her name, they'll kind of cancel each other out. Ratan is even more radical probably than Mandami. And I know you have a great piece on him that I urge our listeners to read, Mamdani's $6 billion mistake, but I don't think we're going to get into that too deep. But could Spencer Pratt win mayor of Los Angeles?
1: Well, like Steve Hilton, he's tapping into a lot of unhappiness. And in his case, he has a really organic, authentic reason to address people in Los Angeles who are still furious about the fires and the lack of response on the part of Karen Bass, who's the mayor of Los Angeles, and the fact that even now some of the reservoirs are still empty, I understand. And Karen Bass went to Africa having been warned that there was a pretty high risk of fire in the Los Angeles area. Did nothing about it, didn't make sure that the emergency preparation response was ready, et cetera. So I think people are really annoyed. Of course, now what they're really annoyed about is there's been almost no rebuilding. Why is that? Well, let's start with the fact that California is basically just crippled by arduous regulation that stops everything happening. So it is a real problem for California. And it's really a problem for Los Angeles. So you have a situation where people are really angry, and Spencer Pratt is articulating his anger. His house burned down. His parents' house burned down.
0: That's right.
1: He's living in a trailer, literally.
0: Yes.
1: You know, people like what he's saying.
0: Final minute, Alexandria Ocasio-Cortez said you can't earn $1 billion. She was very passionate about it. Please, I teed it up. What are your thoughts, Liz?
1: Honestly, I think the woman is just not terribly bright. And my guess is she hasn't spent much time with people who have made $1 billion and doesn't have any idea how they did it, why it happened. Basically, you come up with a great idea like Jeff Bezos did, Amazon. You change everybody's life. Everybody works with, you know, buys stuff from your company. And all of a sudden you take the company public and it's a giant company and you've got several $1 billion. So she just doesn't get it. She's just not a very bright woman, I'm sorry to say.
0: And again, read Mamdani's $6 billion mistake by the great author Liz Peek. Liz, great to be with you. Thank you so much.
1: Thank you so much for having me. Have a great day.
0: You too. It really flew by. When we come back in just a little bit, President Trump, once again, promises made, promises kept. You do have to give him credit, even if it's begrudging, that the things that he says he's going to do, whether it's no tax on tips and many of the other things, President Trump said that he would release UFO files so that the public can draw its own conclusion. When we come back in just a little bit, that'll be the topic on this busy news day on The Guy Benson Show. We'll be back in just a few minutes. Stay with us.

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0: Welcome back to the Guy Benson Show with Christine Dillon and Joelle. I'm Harry Hurley filling in today for Guy Benson on Mother's Day weekend. Cannot wait till later in the program we talk about that with Team Christine. This topic, it really should come as no surprise to listeners of the Guy Benson Show. President Trump, a long time ago, promised that he would be the most transparent president that we've ever had. And look, I know he gets a lot of grief from a lot of different angles, but he keeps his word in areas. Remember, the Biden administration never brought out a single document of the Epstein files. President Trump has brought out two piles that from the ground would rise to the level of the top of the Eiffel Tower twice. And it's never enough. They do nothing and there's no grief. President Trump does millions of documents and it's like they're covering something up. So, you know, sometimes you just can't win to lose, but you still keep your word and you do what you said you were going to do. Now, you have to consider, why did so many prior administrations, let's just say, call it like it is, so many prior presidents, because you know they have the ability to look at anything, even without having a background check. An elected president of the United States has top security clearance. So you know they've all said, hey, let me look at some of those UFO files. I think several recent presidents have acknowledged, you know, that they've looked into it, including President Trump. Some will even tell you it's one of the first things that they looked into. So President Trump said he would look into it and that he would release UFO files, and that his belief was, let's put it out there. Video, photos, digital content. Let's put it out there and let the public draw its own conclusions. You know, time ad infinitum, there have been surveys about what percentage of the American people believe in UFOs. And some people sanitize it a little bit and they'll call it a different word, because if they say they believe that there's UFOs, they think that's almost admission that you're crazy. But it really isn't. And I think you'd be surprised if you talk to friends and acquaintances of yours. I've actually done full hour topics, taking call after call after call from guest listeners. Do you believe in UFOs? Do you not believe in UFOs? Why? Have you ever seen a UFO? And people will, I don't think it's a surprise to anyone, people will come forward and they will share that they believe, that they don't believe, and here is why. And I think more people believe. Now, maybe they use a different way of describing it. You know, the old unidentified flying object was the term that was used forever. New, softer terms are used, just like sometimes war is referred to as kinetic, you know, energy or something. Well, why don't you just say you're firing a missile, kinetic? So UFO files being released by President Trump should be no surprise to any of the American people. So the first batch has been released. And now what you're going to have is public conversation in the town square, on the info superhighway, and people, and you know how it goes. You do a post and within the third or fourth comment, it's going to go sideways, and they'll have pictures of Ray Walston with a bent antenna with Bill Bixby and my favorite Martian. And, you know, it'll get all crazy. But President Trump not only wanted to keep his word, but he thought this is something that the American people should know about. Now, you know that I think the second moonwalker, Buzz Aldrin, I believe he is absolutely on the record in terms of UFOs, you know, and his belief that they exist. Pilots, commercial pilots, astronauts, others have said that they believe and they've seen things. And remember, sometimes you see something that you can't explain. Maybe some bright light dancing up in the sky, that maybe it was still and all of a sudden it takes off. And you're like, what was that? And then they'll tell you, oh, it was a shooting star or something like that. But you think, well, I don't think that was a shooting star. I think that was something very different than that. So I love that this is out there. And, you know, this, you know, when you're talking UFOs and stuff like that, and Roswell, New Mexico, and people that, you know, believe, if you know, the Will Smith movies, if you believe on July 4th, when you watch these different movies that used to come out every year with Will Smith and others, Bill Pullman, the president, that they do exist. More and more people aren't afraid to say that. I do think in days gone by, people might admit it to a family member or a close friend, but wouldn't say it publicly because they just don't want to be sort of marked with that maybe you're not stable, or if you have some kind of security clearance or some kind of sensitive credential that you hold, a certification. Oh, wow. You know, I don't think I can go to that person. That person thinks that there's, you know, little green people. So UFOs really, lot of television programs, lot of writings over the years. When you see some of these, artifacts and ancient type constructions, when you see the Great Pyramids that are like within not an inch, but a fraction of an inch of perfection, how did they do it with the things they had at the time? So first batch is out, more to follow. It's vintage President Trump keeping his word and letting the public draw its own conclusion. That's our quick take on UFOs and today's first batch of files on The Guy Benson Show.
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7: This is a Fox News alert. Pedestrians struck. I'm Chris DeMeo, Fox News. A developing story out of Denver. A plane departing Denver International Airport for Los Angeles reportedly struck a pedestrian on the runway during takeoff.
8: A Frontier airline jet aborting takeoff, reporting it hit a person at Denver International Airport. The plane also suffering an engine fire. The crew of Flight 4345 reported that 231 souls were aboard the plane and that emergency trucks were heading to their position. According to social media reports, passengers were quickly evacuated from the plane. At this time, there is no word if anyone inside the plane was hurt. The incident comes just days after a United Airlines flight hit a truck on the New Jersey Turnpike as it was preparing to land at Newark Liberty International Airport.
7: That's Fox's Chanley Painter reporting. Laying down the arms, President Trump sounding optimistic about a planned three-day ceasefire between Russia and Ukraine. It's scheduled for today through Monday. The president hopes it'll last longer.
9: I'd like to see it stop. Russia-Ukraine, it's the worst thing since World War II in terms of life. 25,000 young soldiers every month. It's crazy. 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
7: Now, the ceasefire deal between both countries includes a swap of 1,000 prisoners, and they're from both countries.

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11: A 28-year-old man and a 16-year-old girl are accused of killing her parents and grandmother in North Carolina after their bodies were found Thursday night.
12: Detectives with the Buncombe County Sheriff's Office have charged 16-year-old Star Grant and 28-year-old Devon O'Neill Loving with 3 counts of first-degree murder and 1 count each of felony conspiracy to commit murder.
11: Major John Letford of the Buncombe County Sheriff's Office. Grant will be tried as an adult. She could face life in prison or the death penalty if convicted. A state and federal official is recommending an emergency drought declaration in Utah. Here's Fox's Kristen Goodwin.
13: Utah's Department of Natural Resources says it's voted to recommend Governor Spencer Cox make an emergency drought declaration.
14: It's really bad. Like, we're seeing conditions that we've never experienced before as a state, and it's statewide. And so we've got to raise awareness. We've got to use less water. We've got to conserve. And we got to be smart with how we use this limited resource.
13: Department Commissioner Joel Ferry speaking with Salt Lake City's Fox 13 News. Officials say the state is facing low stream inflows and above average temperatures, which could also lead to a tough wildfire season, noting the declaration would free up resources and funding to help reduce the impact. Kristen Goodwin, Fox News.
11: An explosion and fire at a New Orleans area oil refinery, but no injuries were reported. Chalmette Refining saying in a post on social media that a fire broke out at an operating unit on yesterday afternoon. The refinery usually produces about 189,000 barrels of crude oil a day. It also produces specialty chemicals and has 500 employees and 200 contractors. NHL playoffs, Canadians top the Sabres 5-1. That series is now tied at a game each. NBA playoffs, the Knicks over the Sixers 108-94. New York leads that series 3-0. I'm Chris DeMeo. This is Fox News.
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17: Welcome to the Guy Benson Show with Christine Dillon and Joel. I'm Harry Hurley, filling in for Guy. Guy, Christine, thanks for the opportunity. And let me say this, it is the happy hour, and I would say at least half of the great Commonwealth of Virginia is very happy. So this is the happy hour for at least half of the Commonwealth, because the Virginia Supreme Court has thrown out what I believe a lot of us, including the great Carrie Severino, a lot of us knew it was not done right.

0: it never looked constitutional to me. I'm not a lawyer, but I never thought that this could sustain legitimate judicial scrutiny. Carrie Severino is the president of JCN, the Judicial Crisis Network, co-author with Molly Hemingway of their best-selling book, Justice on Trial, The Kavanaugh Confirmation and the Future of the Court, and a true go-to expert on really all things legal and the confirmation process in particular. Carrie, I'm Harry. We rhyme. Welcome to the Guy Benson Show.
1: Great to be here, Harry.
0: Great to be with you. You're not surprised that the Virginia State Supreme Court threw out the Democrats' redistricting scheme. You're not surprised, are you?
1: Well, you know, I'm not surprised on the grounds of the idea that this was wrong 10 ways from Sunday, how they tried to do this. But I'm pleasantly surprised because the Virginia Supreme Court isn't always known for making the most conservative decisions. So the fact that they could see this very clearly violated the Virginia Constitution at a minimum was a pleasant surprise to me.
0: Yeah, I'm thinking Mr. Magoo is on line one and also could see that it was all the things that you just said. But correct me if I'm wrong. My understanding, and you would know this better than I, but I have spent a good amount of time on this. The composition of the court, and it's one of the few in the country, I think there's like seven, where the legislature picks the Supreme Court. So it is unusual in our country for it to be done this way. And I think sometimes you get lucky because in Virginia, which is pretty much, it's close, maybe a 51-49 or some say 50-50 type deal, even though Democrats have been winning more often until Glenn Youngkin. And of course had a great election, you know, in the most recent election process. But the way the court is configured, Democrats were in the majority in the legislature for three of them. Republicans were in the majority for three of the appointments, and then it was a split legislature for one of the appointments. It's almost like a coin flip where you actually have a fighting chance. I mean, if it's in as you know, Carrie, if it's in another state, forget about it. It wouldn't matter that it's unconstitutional, that they didn't do it right, that the question was worded terribly, and the whole thing was a hot mess. But there would be states that their Supreme Court would simply, you know, whatever you want to call it, jury nullification, they would just say, oh, it's all good. You know, residents voted for it. Looks good to us. But I think you had a fighting chance in the Commonwealth of Virginia. What do you think about that comment?
1: Yeah, I'm very grateful they didn't just rubber stamp it. And you're so right. There are a lot of states that would have done so. This is something people often, it's not on our radars. We talk about the U.S. Supreme Court and absolutely justifiably, because that is the highest court in the land. They decide a lot of things, but we forget 90% of cases are actually decided in the state courts. So federal cases are certainly important, but state courts often fly under the radar, and that allows them to do some very goofy stuff. You have these kind of judges that might just be there politically and not really be doing the right thing legally. So the fact that they could see how off base this Virginia constitutional amendment process was, and really could called out what was happening, which is that they were trying to shove this in. Yep. in a way that, you know, really packed in their votes and made it happen not on the time frame that the Virginia Constitution was requiring it to do. So not only were they trying to rush redistricting in a time that wasn't, you know, constitutionally when it normally happens, which is you have to wait for the votes to be recounted in the census and do it then. They wanted to do it out of season for purely political reasons, but they also tried to push it constitutionally under Virginia because you're normally supposed to do it with an election in between. But they held the first of these two votes they're supposed to have, not with election in between, but literally during the election, because our election season is so long. And I think that's what the court finally said. Yeah, you just can't play fast and loose the timing like that.
0: Carrie Severino, visiting on the Guy Benson Show, could not agree more with that comment. Right on, spot on. And lest we not forget, the governor, Abigail Spanberger, promised during the campaign she's not for this, she won't support it, she won't do it. I mean, just such brutal, blatant, immediate conversion, intellectual dishonesty. It's really disgraceful how they went about this. I really had a lot of faith that the Virginia Supreme Court was going to do exactly what they did. And I know that the Democrats at the national level and at the state level in the Commonwealth of Virginia are going bananas right now because they love and respect the courts when it goes their way. But then when it doesn't go their way, they trash the courts. That's not lost on me, Carrie, one bit. How about you?
1: Absolutely. A lot of, when they talk about the court behaving illegitimately. They did the same thing when the Supreme Court came out with some great decisions last week. They call it illegitimate. That's just translate that. That means I don't like what they did.
0: Right,
1: they don't have any argument for why it violated law. There absolutely could be arguments in certain cases. It's not that you can never call a court illegitimate, but you don't call it illegitimate just because you disagree with the bottom line. And in this case, the court, not only do I agree with the bottom line, but the court did a great job of defending, again, why you have to follow the constitutional procedure. And I think there are other things they could have found major issues with in the way this was passed. For my part, as a Virginia resident, when I went in and was voting on this, I was just flabbergasted to see how outrageously unfair the language itself is. My kids could see through, like, really? You're going to just say up or down, yes or no? Do you want to redistrict to promote fairness? And yeah, that's how you're describing this?
0: And Carrie, how about temporary? They really highlighted how temporary it would be. This was kind of like, hey, you know, just vote with us. Just vote yes. It's only temporary. Don't, you know, like this would not have stayed. And I'll tell you what, I think the Virginia Supreme Court really saved the day here, because if you took basically the ballot question, they said it was 51-49, but I think when all the votes were counted, it was a half a point better than that on the side that prevailed. So, you know, instead of 51, it was like 51.5 to 48.5, but still very, very close, near 51-49 deal. And yet the end result would have been that it would have been one Republican member of the House of Representatives from Virginia. That would not be representative of the Commonwealth of Virginia, Carrie.
1: Yeah, but if you voted that I want fairness, that's what you get, which is really
0: amazing.
1: That's right.
0: 10-1. And 10-1 is fair.
1: And even that, even with that kind of language, the fact that it was so close and that you had 49% of the people saying, we see through you, that is kind of says a lot right there. This state is a purple state. It's not a 90-10 split.
0: Right.
1: It's a very closely divided state. And so the idea that fairness is being promoted by doing this was really outrageous. And then they were trying to shove it in under the wire on this timing when what Virginia requires, they're trying to slow walk the process. And I like how the court described it. They said this is deliberately difficult to get a constitutional amendment. We don't want them to be able to just steamroll and get these in. And what in Virginia requires is you have to have the legislature vote on it. Then you have to have an intervening election so that if you don't like how your legislature later has voted, you can vote the bums out. And then they go, after having it twice with an intervening election, then it goes to the people.
0: Exactly.
1: Well, what they did is they pushed a vote through on a special session in ways that themselves were a little shady. It wasn't the topic they were supposed to be voting on. And they did it 4 days before the election. So not an intervening election.
0: They wanted to bake it in so that this would be normal by the time we got to the next census, and that it would be very hard to undo. It would just be self-evident. I mean, these districts would stand. So it was never temporary, and I think it was completely dishonest to tell people before they voted that it would be temporary. So no matter what you do, don't worry, because you'll get a redo. Don't worry. This is nothing after all, and it's just terrible. I want to make sure before we run out of time, Carrie, there's another what I think is a big deal, and that is the behavior of Associate Justice of the United States Supreme Court, Ketanji Brown Jackson, whose conduct I think is so abysmal, it's so terrible, that even her fellow Democrat, Sonia Sotomayor, publicly criticized her. Rich Lowry has an excellent piece in the New York Post about that she is heck-bent, and he uses a different word, but I want to be family-oriented on the Guy Benson show, so I sanitized it a little bit, but she used another word that rhymes with Bell. On destroying the Supreme Court. What is your take on this?
1: Yeah, Justice Jackson, unfortunately, is not. She really seems to be a lot about talking, making her own points and reveling in the spotlight the media is giving her, and not really doing a great job of what she should be there for, which is just interpreting the Constitution, interpreting the law. Unfortunately, I think the liberal media isn't doing her a great service here, because anytime she says anything, they just, you know, seal clap. That's not really what we're seeing here. And I think it just encourages her, unfortunately, to say things and, you know, try to be more and more rhetorical in her opinions and not really founding them on actual solid reasoning. I don't think that's even doing her own side a good service. There are justices in the court like Justice Elena Kagan, who is very canny, very strategic in the way that she tries to make arguments that she thinks will peel off conservative justices, and in some cases have been successful in doing so. I think Justice Jackson is kind of full of sound and fury and sometimes signifying nothing.
0: Couldn't agree more. And that's your line of the day so far. Seal clap. I loved it. The fact that one of her fellow Democrats publicly said what they said about what she was talking about, I think says a lot. You know, if it had been one of the conservative members of the court, then it would just look like it's a 6-3 court, which I think you and I would probably agree. It's only sometimes a 6-3 court. This court is not solidly 6-3. Do you agree with that?
1: Yeah, no, it really depends on the case. There's definitely cases that come out 5-4, and sometimes not with the lineup you might expect, you know. But there's also a large number of cases that come out unanimously or near unanimously, and that includes some of the things we thought were going to be some of the more controversial decisions. It was a really important case that just came down regarding crisis pregnancy centers and whether the state of New Jersey could basically bully them into disclosing their donors who wanted to remain anonymous, and the court unanimously smacked that down. So there are moments of clarity that can even reach the whole court.
0: In our two-minute drill that we have, Carrie, I would love your analysis on, I've heard Justice Roberts, who I've been disagreeing with more than I thought I would as of the last several years compared to his earlier years on the court. But on this issue where they made what I thought was a very correct and courageous decision about not discriminating, when Chief Justice Roberts says the best way not to discriminate is not to discriminate based upon color or whatever, of course, Democrats are going absolutely crazy over this Supreme Court decision. What are your thoughts relative to what this means? I think it's an earthquake what their decision means.
1: So I think you're talking about the redistricting case that just came down. And you got people telling the most egregious lies, basically making it sound like the court just overturned the Voting Rights Act. Right. Not at all. Nope. They're actually looking at what the text of the Voting Rights Act said and said, no, that's what we're going to enforce. We're not going to enforce these other things that have been invented along the way. The majority-minority district idea, that was something a court invented later on. We're not playing those games. And they said, hey, look, if you can actually show that a state is discriminating on the basis of race, heck yeah, that is a fair thing. And Justice Thomas said he doesn't think it even deals with redistricting, but the court as a whole, there weren't 5 votes for that, and they said, okay, fine. If you can show that they're redistricting to try to make it impossible or very difficult for one racial group or another to vote, then we'll look at that. But you don't get to just go in. You have to actually clarify what's happening there. You can't just say, well, this doesn't favor the Democrats and therefore it's racist just because, you know, more blacks vote Democrat or something. You have to really control all of your experiments here and look at it fairly. And I think the result of this case is that a lot of districts that states have been strong-armed into making looking at race are actually going to be found unconstitutional because this court is very serious about a colorblind constitution. They say, yeah, the states shouldn't be discriminating one way or the other when it comes to race in districting, and they shouldn't be looking at race, period. I think that's a great development. This is where our country should have been from day one, given the 14th and 15th Amendments. But I'm glad they're getting to it now.
0: I think you're spot on. Carrie Severino, wide-ranging. We covered a lot. Great to visit with you. Thank you. When we come back, cookies, nightmare, hantavirus may be in the Garden State. We don't want to alarm anyone, but we'll share with you what we've learned next on The Guy Benson Show.
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0: Welcome back to the Guy Benson Show with Christine Dillon and Joelle. I'm Harry Hurley filling in today for Guy Benson. Well, I think it's fair to say, with what I know about our executive producer, Christine, this is Cookie's nightmare come to New Jersey, hantavirus. The New Jersey Department of Health has announced that they are monitoring two New Jersey residents who have been exposed to the hantavirus. Christine, I want to bring you right into this because you are a worldly individual. You are a cruise, you know, magnate. You know the meaning of this topic. What are your thoughts?
1: Well, first of all, I'm worried because the two New Jersey residents weren't even cruise passengers. They were just exposed to it by somebody. Oof. That was on a cruise. So, listen, Harry, I'm going to make a big statement here, and I have a feeling there's going to be a lot of people angry with me. But here's my stance. You ready?
0: Yes.
1: Ban all cruises. Nothing good comes out of cruise ships. You get the norovirus. You could get murdered by your own family. You could fall off. You know why I won't go on a cruise? Do you really want to know why?
0: Why?
1: What if I drink too much? And what if I just, like, want to go look at the ocean one night?
0: No, you'll go back to your cabin. You'll be fine.
1: You would think, Harry. You would think.
0: I have exactly one cruise under my belt, and it was magic. It was Alaska. I saw beautiful things. It was really wonderful. We only had about 8 bad hours when the remnants of a tsunami that was far away created some, you know, bad circumstances for just 8 hours. So we really had a very smooth Alaska cruise, but I do know what you're saying, though. Now, on this hantavirus,
1: yes.
0: I think the most alarming thing that you have said here mm-hmm. is that they were not on the cruise,
1: nope.
0: which means they got it from someone else.
1: Correct.
0: And while I don't believe, and every doctor that we have heard from, Christine, correct me if you're hearing anything different, no one is forecasting a pandemic like COVID-19, but the hantavirus is contagious from human to human.
1: Yes, and there's really nothing that they can do about it. I mean, once you're exposed, you don't get symptoms until about 2 weeks later. And then when it comes on, I mean, I'm reading statistics, 4 in 10 die.
0: Right. So you either are one of the ones that can fight it and that can recover, or it will demolish you and you will die.
1: Oh, Harry.
0: And by the way, this is not like the Kentucky Derby, you know, where a 23-1 shot won. Who won't run in the Preakness, which I want to pick a bone with, because they take the Triple Crown away from us. And the second place horse was something like 70-something to 1. 4 out of 10. I don't like those odds, Christine.
1: No, I don't like those odds either. It's kind of like the horse that breaks its leg on the track. You know where it's going.
0: Yes, that's right. Yeah, it's going to get taken behind the barn, and it's going to get shot. Quick closing
1: Harry,
0: comment. Quick closing comment.
1: This is not a happy hour topic. Let's get to something better after.
0: Well, it is Cookie's nightmare. Closing comment, real quick.
1: I don't want to get this.
0: Fair enough. This is The Guy Benson Show.

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1: Welcome back to the Guy Benson Show with Christine Dillon and Joel. I'm Harry Hurley. Earlier in the program, we talked economics. We talked about Alexandria Ocasio-Cortez. We talked about the fact that she does not believe that you can rightfully earn $1 billion in this country. We talked a lot of economic news. Here's a part of our discussion. Alexandria Ocasio-Cortez has sort of been, for her, very, very quiet. You know, for a long time, she's basically, I think it's terrible, but she's been the face of the Democrat Party with Bernie Sanders on the so-called oligarchy. I think it's hilarious and misguided, the oligarchy tour and all of this stuff that they do. But there hasn't been much out of the individual that they call AOC, Alexandria Ocasio-Cortez, how in this crazy time that we live in, she's actually touted as though she is a presidential timber candidate, which really is hilarious when you think about if you put the resume on the table and said, what do you bring to the table to be the president of the United States? I mean, come on. I mean, it's if it wasn't so serious, it would be laughable. But I personally and professionally submit to you on the Guy Benson Show that Alexandria Ocasio-Cortez did something on a podcast that I believe she did. And look, I'll say success. We're talking about it on the Guy Benson Show. Otherwise, we wouldn't be talking about AOC in this segment, I don't believe. So she's on the Elena Glazer podcast, AOC, and she makes a declaration. I think she somehow believes that if you earn $1 billion, there is not a human possible way of doing that because she said so. Joelle, cut 13.
2: You can't earn $1 billion.
1: Yes,
3: that's right.
2: You just can't earn that.
3: That's exactly correct.
2: You can get market power. You can break rules. You can do all sorts of things. You can abuse labor laws.
3: Yep.
2: You can pay people less than what they're worth.
3: Yep.
2: But you can't earn that, right? Since you didn't earn that, you have to create a myth of earning it.
1: Now, does that sound a little bit familiar? There was a president not all that long ago, Barack Obama, who said, you didn't start that business. There is a philosophy of governance with these radical Democrats where they believe the government, like, you didn't start your business. You didn't build that, was the exact quote that President Obama said. You didn't build that, which is exactly wrong and proves how little they know. I think it was President Reagan who once said that they know so much, it's just they're so wrong about everything. So, I mean, it just was so annoying, the podcast host just agreeing with everything. Yep, you're right. That's right. Yep, right. So they have decided. Now, I don't know what class taught that. I don't know what American experience would yield those results. If you are, that's the greatest thing about this country. We have equal opportunity for all, but not equal results, because that's based on a lot of things. If someone works harder, someone might be more talented, someone could get lucky. You know, it's not all, fun and games. It's not all skill. You can get lucky. You could, you know, catch lightning in a bottle. You could come up with an idea that could go absolutely incredibly, you know, viral, successful. And I beg to differ with Miss Cortez and Miss Glazer, respectfully disagree, just on the merits. It's nothing personal. You can earn $1 billion, and many have done it. You can do it in real estate. You can do it by creating something. Elon Musk didn't earn $1 billion, and of course that's times many billions. Jeff Bezos didn't earn $1 billion. My former boss, President Trump, did not earn $1 billion times many. No, they're just wrong about so much. But there's still more. There's still more. Let's hear a little bit more, Joelle, from this Incredulous podcast, Cut 15.
2: There are very few, like, real archetypes of, in my opinion, truly what America is all about. I think about the civil rights and voting rights movement and how Black Americans really created democracy in
3: this
2: country.
3: That's exactly right.
2: How they literally made something from nothing. It is just beyond me.
1: So you got it all in two very, very brief clips. Identity politics and the usual divide and conquer in terms of anyone who is successful, they look at as someone that must have done something that isn't correct because you can't earn $1 billion after all. There's just no way that you can do that. Now, think about it. It's not just AOC. It's not just this Glazer podcaster that was part of our economic discussion earlier in the program. For the full interview, go to GuyBensonShow.com. Coming up next, Team Christine, the home stretch, we'll be talking about Mother's Day. It's Mother's Day weekend, so of course, we'll be talking about Mother's Day on The Guy Benson Show.
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2: I love it. Welcome back to the Guy Benson Show with Christine, who that just was, Dylan and Joelle. I'm Harry Hurley, and what a perfect topic. Mother's Day weekend. Here we are on this fabulous program, The Guy Benson Show. Christine, of course, as our wonderful, beautiful mom on the panel, you get the first comment. Mother's Day plans.
1: So even though I'm a mom, Mother's Day isn't always about the mom, if you catch my drift.
2: I think I do.
1: The worst. Okay, it's a really great reason we're going, but I can't think of anywhere else. I just don't want to be where I'm going. I'm going, oh, it's probably your team. I'm going to a Phillies game.
2: No, Yankees are my team, and you gave me grief for that once. I like the Phillies. My children are all Phillies fans, but I am a Yankees fan. I like the Phillies, and of course, a Yankee is now the manager, and until last night, he was 8-1, so now 8-2. Donnie Baseball, I call it, Don Mattingly. So Christine, you're going to a Phillies game. That's wonderful.
1: I am going to, I guess it's the Phillies versus the Colorado Rockies.
2: Happy Mother's Day. You're going to the Phillies game. Wonderful.
1: Yeah, no.
2: Happy Mother's Day.
1: It's not happy, but it's a really great reason. My niece is in a choir in Pennsylvania, and they're singing the national anthem.
2: Oh, it's wonderful.
1: So that's why we're going. So we're going to make the best of it. But, I mean, obviously, I'd rather be at a Yanks game. I'm a little bummed because this is Megan's first game, first, like, professional baseball game. So I'm a little bummed that it's this. But I will make sure to take her to – I think we're going to try to do Yankees-Red Sox in June so she can, you know, it's mom versus dad because he's a diehard Red Sox fan. So,
2: well, there is very, very good food on Mother's Day at Citizens Bank Park.
1: Oh, really?
2: So, yes, you will eat very well. Now, Baltimore Stadium, a great baseball player, Hall of Famer by the name of Boog Powell, had a place called, it was like Boog's Barbecue Pit or something like that. And the great Greg Luzinski started for many, many years at the Phillies with Bulls Barbecue. And when I tell you, fabulous. So the food at Citizens Bank Park is tremendous. I don't know if you're going to be in Diamond Club seats or something like that.
1: No, I don't think so.
2: Where the food's right behind you. But there's great food on the concourse level, and you will like it.
1: Yeah. Listen, you make the best of it. You're with the people you love.
2: That's
1: and
2: right.
1: We will have a good time. But definitely, you know, I love the typical Mother's Day. I would like to sleep in. And then I would like to get dressed up and not fight with my daughter over what she's wearing and then go to like a lovely brunch, you know, then come home and nap. And then usually sometimes we'll go buy plants or flowers and, you know, plant them. So we'll probably do that another day. So yeah, that's where I'm at.
2: You have the distinction. Not everyone listening has this distinction, but you have the distinction of being a mom. And of course you have a mom. And what is that process over life of being a mom and having a mom on Mother's Day, in your estimation, like? Because it's Mother's Day for people's moms, even like my mom who's in heaven. You know, I think about my mom on Mother's Day.
1: I still think I'm that little girl that thinks of Mother's Day for my mom, you know? It's
2: yeah.
1: not. I mean, when you just said, oh, we're celebrating the mom of the group, I'm like, oh, yeah, that's me.
2: Yeah. So you forget about the fact you're a mom.
1: I do. And
2: you think about your mom. It's her Mother's Day.
1: Yep. Yep. We've already got the flowers delivered to her house for me and my sister. She will come up to my house and then we'll drive her to the stadium. And we'll probably go out to dinner after. So, yeah, it's more about her. And honestly, rightfully so, usually the holidays, like, you know, when you're an adult and you have younger kids, the holidays are still about the grandparents. And
2: yeah.
1: They're the ones that, honestly, as you know, keep the family together.
2: Yeah, it's true. And that's how it's supposed to be. I love the way that you just said that. We have simple plans. We're going to one of our absolute favorite restaurants with our absolute favorite people. So how can we miss?
1: Oh, I know. You don't have to name the restaurant because then, you know, the swarms of the Guy Benson.
2: It would attract the whole Guy Benson.
1: What kind
2: universe.
1: Of food can we sell?
2: Well, this is the beauty. There is something for everyone. It is a seafood restaurant that also happens to have one of the best filet mignons.
1: Oh.
2: Or if you like a burger, I mean, like a gourmet burger. That's like a steak burger, not a hamburger. So what's nice about it is if you don't like seafood, you have all these other options. So it's a seafood, I'll say seafood steakhouse.
1: I like that.
2: Yeah, me too.
1: Now, let me tell you one story. We talked about it a very tiny bit when we had Tyrus on the show. I believe it was yesterday, but you may understand this. So my husband's best friend has decided for Mother's Day for his wife, he is going to buy her golf clubs and then buy her golf lessons. My friend, the wife, has never once expressed any interest in golfing. Actually, when I've asked her to golf with me, she has mentioned multiple times she doesn't want to. She's too competitive. If it's frustrating to her, she has no interest.
2: Well, I can analyze this. Are you ready?
1: I should have said something, right?
2: Well, here's what I look at that as. That is somebody that's buying a gift for themselves.
1: That's what Tyrus said.
2: Okay.
1: Dylan, do you remember?
2: I love Tyrus. I love all of you. I didn't know it, but that's what, so we're all, you know, I'm in Tyrus school, in the Tyrus camp. I'm in good company being with Tyrus on the Guy Benson show. And that's what it sounds like to me. And that's not a good gift.
1: Listen, I love golf. So if my husband had like got me better golf clubs, I would be over the moon. But it just doesn't seem like this is a good idea. And
2: no, not on Mother's Day.
1: See,
2: here's what you could do. Sometime during the year, that's not a special day, not your wife's birthday, not Christmas, not Mother's Day, but some other time during the year, you say to that special soulmate of yours, you know, I would love you to learn how to play golf. I'd love to buy you golf lessons. I'll get you your own set of clubs. And then this is an activity that we can do together. I think if you did it like that, it's kind of romantic and it's kind of special. And even if it's a guy that just was pulling an angle to get to go golf more because now he can golf because he's got his wife with him, I think that you could sell that. But doing that on Mother's Day, big, big no.
1: I 100% agree. But I do believe, I will say this, and I've said it before, and I've told my girlfriends this, there's so many of my girlfriends get so mad when their husbands golf, and they just can't understand. They think it's boring. I love golf. I got into it during the pandemic. And there is nowhere better to be than on a beautiful golf course in a really cute golf outfit with a really
2: like
1: fun
2: that.
1: Drink, some music in your golf cart, and just whizzing around and, you know, just hitting some balls. So, ladies, I'm telling you, get with it because you know what? It's such a great day date. That's like the one place Bobby and I love, you know, we don't get a chance to a lot, but we love to do it together.
2: Christine, you said something that I talk a lot about on my local show, and that is that COVID-19 saved golf. Now, I'm not talking about the pro circuit, which is unbelievable and incredibly popular, but local golf courses all over New Jersey, all over the country, were in bad shape. The pandemic, because golf was an outdoor activity and something you could continue to do, flourished and has been boom time ever since. Notice you mentioned you picked it up during the pandemic.
1: Yes, I certainly did.
2: The pandemic saved golf.
1: I knew nothing about golf.
2: I love golf.
1: Love it.
2: I do a charity golf tournament.
1: I think about it too much.
2: Every year. I love the game of golf. And you know, it can be very social. You dine there.
1: Yes.
2: You know, you go with friends.
1: Did I mention the drinking?
2: Oh, you did. Just now. And it can be another great activity for a wife, a husband, a girlfriend, a boyfriend. So I really like it at that angle. But for Mother's Day, you need a good friend to say, don't make that mistake. I can't imagine, for example, if you didn't like golf, because you set a profile up here, somebody that has no interest whatsoever.
1: Right.
2: And that was your Mother's Day gift. I don't know any other way to take that other than, this is really a very unthoughtful gift.
1: I agree, but I don't think he's such a sweet guy. I just don't think that's how he feels. And I said to my husband, you need to tell him. You need to go tell
2: him. From himself.
1: But gotta love Bobby, but Bobby's like, oh no, this is funny. Like for guys, he's like, I want to hear what happens. He's like, we'll probably hear her screaming, you know.
2: Probably what you're going to hear are things like, I don't understand this gift.
1: Yeah.
2: This is something you know I don't like. I don't have any interest in doing it. So why would I get this for Mother's Day?
1: Yeah, I guess it would.
2: And she'll figure out that the gift was not for her.
1: I mean, maybe there's a slight chance that she will understand, but I know her and I also know how much she resents golf because she, you know, it takes the guy away, you know, a whole day. I get mad at Bobby if he golfs without me because he didn't include me. That's why I get upset. But yeah, so we'll see what happens. And, I hope everybody out there has a wonderful Mother's Day. And I just read a survey that said the one thing that mothers want the most is to just spend time with their family.
2: That's
1: over
2: it.
1: Anything materialistic.
2: That's it. That's...
1: I just want Bobby to know I like that idea, but I would like a handbag from Nordstrom. Thank you and good night.
2: Oh, this is beautiful. On behalf of Christine, Dylan, Joelle, and of course, Guy Benson, Harry Hurley filling in just for today. Guy Benson will be back real soon. This is The Guy Benson Show.
1: Thanks. I just want Bobby to know I like that idea, but I would like a handbag from Nordstrom. Thank you and good night.
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11: This is a Fox News alert. I'm Deborah Valentine. A person on the tarmac is struck by a plane during takeoff from Denver International Airport in Colorado. Fox's Chanley Painter has details.
12: A Frontier airline jet aborting takeoff, reporting it hit a person at Denver International Airport. The plane also suffering an engine fire. The crew of Flight 4345 reported that 231 souls were aboard the plane and that emergency trucks were heading to their position. According to social media reports, passengers were quickly evacuated from the plane. At this time, there is no word if anyone inside the plane was hurt. The incident comes just days after a United Airlines flight hit a truck on the New Jersey Turnpike as it was preparing to land at Newark Liberty International Airport.
11: The Los Angeles-bound plane reported smoke inside the aircraft following the crash, with passengers evacuated as a precaution. With a three-day ceasefire underway with Ukraine, Russia holds its annual Victory Day parade under tightened security. Fox's Jonathan Savage reports.
6: President Vladimir Putin will preside as usual over a military parade in Red Square today. Every year, Moscow marks the anniversary of victory over Nazi Germany. But the current war with Ukraine is overshadowing events. A Kremlin spokesman saying extra security measures are in place as Kyiv continues to target the Russian capital with drones. There will also be less military hardware on show this year. No tanks or missiles today. Russia has declared a unilateral ceasefire to coincide with the event, but Ukraine says the Russians didn't respect a Ukrainian ceasefire earlier in the week. Jonathan Savage, Fox News.
11: The State Department Friday sanctioning four Chinese-based entities accused of supporting Iran's military operations during Operation Epic Fury. The firms allegedly provided satellite imagery to Iran. 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
1: The U.S. and Iran exchanging strikes as the two nations have yet to come to a peace deal. Fox's Aisha Hasni reports from the White House.
2: The U.S., the administration is expecting a response from the Iranians on this potential deal to end hostilities. In the meantime, the U.S. military continues to enforce their U.S. blockade of Iranian ports. In fact, U.S. forces announced that they disabled two more vessels that were caught violating the U.S. blockade in the Gulf of Oman. CENTCOM also releasing new images of the four U.S.-guided missile destroyers that faced nonstop incoming fire from Iran while they were traversing 500 miles through the Persian Gulf and the Strait of Hormuz. After that, the U.S. carried out retaliatory strikes, but the president is insisting that the ceasefire is still in place.
1: While the ceasefire persists, President Trump maintains U.S. forces will do whatever is necessary for U.S. defense in Iran. Police in a small town in Georgia getting their jobs back after the mayor shut down the force following complaints from officers about the mayor's wife.
3: Residents packed this emergency meeting in Kohada after turmoil in the town. When police officers showed up for work Wednesday, they found this note saying, effective immediately, the PD has been dissolved. Officers say it was in retaliation for their complaints, which brings us to this emergency city council meeting, where the city attorney said while the mayor can hire and fire personnel, he did not tell the city council before firing the officers.
4: The city attorney will work with the sheriff's office, who has been handling law enforcement, to get the Cajada police force back on the job as soon as possible.
1: Fox 5 Atlanta's Denise Dillon reporting. Officers in Cajada claim the mayor's wife, who was formerly the town clerk, still maintained access to employee records and payroll despite being fired from the job. I'm Deborah Valentine. This is Fox News.
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0: 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It's Brian Kilmeade.
7: So glad you're there. It's the Brian Kilmeade Show, and I'm here at 48th and 6th in Midtown Manhattan. Heard around the country and around the world. We just watched Ken Griffin, a big conference, basically say, I'm in a city that no longer welcomes business. And the tax the rich is a slur. And I agree with it. It makes people an enemy for being successful. And that's exactly what this ridiculous mayor, who, by the way, President Obama just said is a tremendous talent, who had this great line to make housing affordable. It's genius. Who would ever come up with something like that? Martha McCallum's going to be with us at the bottom of the hour, and Ben Shapiro is standing by. In fact, let's get to Ben right now, Daily Wire co-founder, host of the Ben Shapiro Show, and number one New York Times bestseller. Ben, great to see you.
8: Hey, good to see you, too. How are you doing?
7: Hey, by the way, I saw some of your great speeches, especially the one at University of Austin. Very impressive, of course, well-delivered. And there was no protesters. Can you believe it, Ben? It was almost too easy.
8: Yeah, University of Austin happens to be a great institution. That's actually one of these startup universities that was started by Joe Lonsdale and Neil Ferguson and Barry Weiss. And it's done a fantastic job of actually trying to do higher education in a different way. So that was cool. It was a bit different from the usual.
7: First off, when it comes to the Iran war, they say 36% approval. Most Republicans are on board with it. It looks like

0: the president is looking at a one-page, 14-point deal that he says has some promise. And if it moves forward, this thing could come to a close. I'm not really comfortable from what I've read so far. What about you?
1: Yeah, I mean, I think that the points that I've seen, again, it's sort of vaguely reported by Barak Ravid over at Axios, what's in that 14 points. I wouldn't be satisfied if I were President Trump with that deal. I do understand that Iran giving up its enriched uranium is probably the key sticking point in that deal. Iran is already apparently saying that they have problems with the deal. Again, the IRGC is embedded well into the, not just into the government, they run the government, but they are really sort of dead enders. They are willing to go all the way down into the ashpan of history if it requires them to do so. So to not give up their nuclear weapons or to not give up their nuclear development. So I think that, you know, continuing to starve out the IRGC, continuing to deprive them of oil flow, continuing to deprive them of revenue, and continuing to degrade their ballistic missile capacity, that I think is going to be the path forward in the most likely scenario here.
0: In pure political sense, you see everything hitting turbo speed with the president. You look at the earnings report. You look at the unemployment. They said it's going to boom. AI has taken all jobs away. It hasn't shown up at all so far. And you see the fact that the big, beautiful bill has produced the type of revenue people thought and it's been reflected in the economy. In fact, we're close to 50,000 right now on the promise that this could be coming to a close. And how much is this war risking the success Republicans might be able to have at the midterms?
1: I don't think that it's that risky. And the reason I say that is because I noticed that we have a calendar and the calendar says that it is now May. And because it is now May and the election is not going to happen until November, there will be approximately 2,387 news cycles before we get to the midterm elections. My belief is that this war will come to its terminus sometime in the next few weeks. I do not think that we're talking months away until the end of this. I mean, I think the president, if he wanted to, could probably end this war within the next 72 hours by blowing up Kharg Island, destroying the refinery capacity of the Iranians, and then basically saying to the Europeans, okay, it's your problem to reopen the Strait of Hormuz, because we are perfectly well supplied here in the United States. The price might be a little bit higher than it was before, but we're also making a lot of money from exporting American oil. Permanently depriving Iran of its capacity to export would presumably put the administration there, the IRGC, on its last legs. And then you could leave it to allies in the region to help degrade their nuclear capacity. So, again, I think there are a lot of off-ramps here the president could take if he wishes to.
0: So, Ben, how amazing is it that you have a situation where Israel is not in the center of the storm? And when Iran has to take a shot, they take a shot at the UAE, who, by the way, I could not be more impressed with. And I think they're going to end up extremely tight with us in the West and Israel eventually as they break from OPEC. So why do you think that is? Why do you think Iran played the Gulf states or the problem card?
1: Well, I think that the Gulf states, they thought were going to be their leverage. They believe that because the United States wants the free flow of oil, that if they threaten the oil supplies in UAE and Saudi, that was sort of their final trump card to play. They only had a few cards to play here. One was trying to create that ballistic missile shield that the United States and Israel took down. And the other was their nuclear program, which has been significantly degraded. The third was the Strait of Hormuz, which it appears the United States will either find a way to reopen or will simply continue blockading the Iranian oil coming out. And their final trump card is really just bomb everything in sight in terms of oil supplies in an attempt to throw a crimp into the oil industry. The problem with that is that they're hurting their allies significantly more than they're hurting their enemies. In the United States, it's pretty well supplied in terms of oil. That is not true for Japan. That is not true for China. That is not true for a lot of the countries that are actually quite aligned with Iran. And so Iran is on its last legs here. And whether it takes 6 months or a year or 2 years for the regime there to fall apart, I think that they are, it's a matter of time. I think the president knows that. And that's why I think the president keeps saying over and over that he has time and they don't. And he's right. He has 3 years left. And I'm not sure that economy lasts another 3 years. I'm not sure that it lasts another 3 weeks given the current blockade.
0: Right. I mean, if there's going to be some unrest, it'll happen maybe after the fighting stops. And then people realize we have no water. I have no money. I have no job. And maybe we find a way to get them some guns. So, Ben, as I look what's happening over with Lebanon and Israel, once again, I see so much misinformation. The expansion of Israel, they're trying to grab land from Lebanon. They're trying to expand Israel. They're never going to leave. Ben, why is it that Israel is in the place it is inside Lebanon? Maybe people should understand Israel has no interest in Lebanon except to live in peace. They're pushing forward in order to stop the rocketing that's stopping them from putting people, Israelis, in the north of their country. But yet it's being spun that Israel's expanding.
1: I mean, again, I think the thing to understand here is that the Lebanese government is not particularly opposed to what Israel is doing. This, by the way, was also true in the war that Israel fought in the early 1980s, late 1970s in Lebanon. They're actually working in conjunction with forces inside Lebanon because essentially Lebanon, which was once a Christian country, it is always amazing to me to hear how Israel is somehow anti-Christian when Lebanon was literally a Christian country and has now been turned into a divided hellhole by Islamist terrorist groups springing from Iran and Palestinian terrorist groups in the south of Lebanon. You know, the fact is that the Lebanese government is at the mercy of Hezbollah, which is a large-scale terrorist organization run essentially from Iran. They fired thousands of rockets into northern Israel. They cleared out the entire north of Israel for fully 2 years. I mean, people had to abandon their homes in the north of Israel for 2 years. They're living in hotels in Tel Aviv and Jerusalem for 2 years, and their kids were going to different schools for 2 years because of that rocket fire. Israel moved into southern Lebanon after repeated warnings, specifically in order to clear out that terror nest. And the Lebanese government would love nothing better if they had the strength than for Hezbollah to be defenestrated. The problem is Lebanese military is not strong enough to go up against Hezbollah by itself. And that's why the United States has been attempting under Secretary of State Marco Rubio to broker some sort of talks between the Israelis and the Lebanese government in order to combine forces to go after Hezbollah. So this is not an Israeli attack on Lebanon. This is an Israeli attack on Hezbollah, which controls southern Lebanon. That's it was essentially a mini terror state.
0: Oh, I want to bring you to the theme in your speech at the University of Austin. You believe America's institutions are in crisis, that there's really nothing that America is, or there's very few things America can count on that we have done in the past, from the FDA on down. Do you want to expand on that for our audience?
1: Yeah, I think that what's happened, I think we all feel it, particularly since 2020, is a lack of faith in institutions. A lot of lack of that faith is earned. You know, our institutions in the scientific realm failed us during COVID. Our institutions of higher education, they failed us. If you go back to the 2007-2008 crisis, there's a feeling that our institutions on Wall Street failed us. And so the reaction to that has been a rampant anti-institutionalism. Destroy the institutions, not correct them, not fix them, not make them better, but destroy those institutions wholesale. Well, the problem is that institutions are also where we interact with one another in our daily lives, right? You and I interact via, you know, a news sort of institution. That's how you and I are interacting right now. If you go to church, you're interacting within the context of that institute. If those institutions degrade, what you end up with is individuals who really dislike each other because they never interact with each other. They don't know each other and they're not governed by the same rules. And so the sort of hatred that Americans are feeling for one another can be laid at the foot of the death of those institutions. What this means, though, is that we really have a duty to fight people who wish to further degrade those institutions or to destroy them rather than to fix them. There are some institutions that are probably beyond repair, but when it comes to our constitutional institutions, for example, the attempt that we see now to destroy, for example, the Senate of the United States, or destroy the filibuster, to destroy the Supreme Court on the part of the left, there's so many of these attempts. Those attempts are going to make the country worse, not better. They're just going to drive division that doesn't need to be there. We need to work together to restore the credibility of these institutions and replace the people leading them rather than simply surrendering to the idea institutions have to be leveled.
0: How many times have you sat down with people that you've thought you've known for a while and they say, you know, there's no proof we went on the moon. 9/11 was an inside job. And I'm thinking to myself, what? Are you kidding me? Am I sitting next to Rosie O'Donnell? Am I sitting on The View? No, these are people with educations, but they're listening to certain other people and questioning everything, which is not a bad way to go through life. But there's everybody's foundation seems rocked and fragile.
1: Yeah, and I think that when people say that they're questioning everybody, that is not really true. They're questioning people who they perceive as experts, and they are not questioning the non-experts. They are not asking hard questions of the people positing the conspiracy theories. They're asking hard questions of the people who are not positing the conspiracy theories. And, you know, I understand very well, don't trust the experts, but that should not then turn into trust the non-experts. That is not the same proposition. Obviously, everybody should be asked hard questions. The real question is, how do we restore institutional trust such that we don't have conspiracism run amok, people believing that, you know, the moon landing was fake, also believing that the banks are controlled by nefarious forces, or that President Trump is controlled by space aliens, or whatever the stupid conspiracy theory of the day happens to be.
0: Or controlled by Israel.
1: Yes. No, that one comes up an awful lot. I can guarantee you the President of the United States is not controlled by anyone. I mean, if you've dealt with the President or followed the President for any length of time, you should be able to tell that he is definitely his own man.
0: Ask Melania. I'm pretty sure he's calling his own shots there. So you did some work, the Daily Wire did, on fraud in Ohio, and J.D. Vance spoke about it yesterday. Tell me what you discovered. We've been focused on Minneapolis and California, but there's more.
1: So our investigative reporter, Luke Rosiak, did a fabulous job. He went into Ohio and he actually checked out some of these home healthcare centers, basically buildings that are stacked with hundreds of offices that are basically empty, and they are organized as home healthcare services and receiving Medicaid dollars. And in some cases, the applications are basically going out to people who are caring for their own parents, people who are supposedly getting, you know, taxpayer dollars in order to go and read to mom or dad or bring mom and dad dinner. And then they're applying for federal aid on that basis, and tens of millions of dollars, hundreds of millions, probably billions of dollars being cleared through these sorts of fraudulent services. Now, it's possible that this isn't actually technically legal fraud, right? It could be that all of this is happening within the purview of the program, which speaks to the broadness of these programs and the amount of waste that is in these programs. But again, it is hard to see how that is a good use of taxpayer funds when you have literal empty buildings that are just registered for 300 home health care services and hundreds of millions of dollars clearing through these false addresses.
0: Yeah, it would just seem to me, if when we start doing these fraud stories, it should be a bipartisan effort. And then if you hear the laws being proposed that would go after people who are pursuing fraud over in California, what we're seeing now. I mean, and I imagine Ohio, you might be getting people that will say thank you.
1: Yeah, I think that's right. I think that Governor DeWine will probably move on some of this. Certainly, Vivek Ramaswamy, if he becomes governor, has already pledged that he's going to move on a lot of this. The state legislature is Republican over there. So I think that, again, fraud exists in all states, blue and red, but I think you'll get more action on it in red states than you would in the blue states.
0: All right, a couple of things going on. There are problems on the right, and we just discussed them. There's a podcast world that has turned on Donald Trump, and it's not really affecting much in his ratings, but certainly something that Democrats are jumping on. I was struck by Barack Obama sat down with Stephen Colbert, and they talked about this upcoming talent that we are saddled with here in New York. Cut 28.
2: I'm not as worried about this so-called rift between the left and liberals, as you describe it. You look at somebody like Mamdani, who I think is an extraordinary talent. He wants people to be able to afford housing in New York. Well, you know, I would assume liberals in New York want the same thing. And so I don't worry as much. What I'm more interested in for Democrats is, do you know how to just talk to regular people like we're not in a college seminar?
3: I think that's one of the powers that Mamdani has.
2: That's correct.
3: Is that he also, not only does he talk like a normal person, but he lives a normal life, but he names what is obviously wrong.
2: Yes.
3: And he goes, we should change that thing.
2: That doesn't make any sense. And not have a bunch of gobbledygook around it.
0: Does it amaze you, a guy with this type of political experience thinks that Mamdani's the future? And if he is, I'm scared for the country.
1: Well, I mean, first of all, I think that Barack Obama was exactly Mamdani's type of politician. So this is not shocking to me at all. I think Barack Obama was always a radical, masquerading as a traditional liberal. And he unleashed that in his first term. And that's why he got shellacked in the 2010 midterms. And that's why he ran a competitive race with Mitt Romney in 2012. I mean, so this idea that Barack Obama was ever some sort of moderate is totally insane. He is always somebody who masqueraded as moderate while pushing Bernie Sanders-esque policies. And so he agrees with Mamdani, right? I mean, that's the dirty secret. The dirty secret is not that Mamdani is somehow a traditional liberal. The dirty secret is that Barack Obama was a leftist and that this party has moved so far to the left over the course of the last 20 years that is unrecognizable from, say, the 1998 Bill Clinton Democratic Party. It is a completely different species. And so I am not surprised at all that Barack Obama, who has sort of a personal history somewhat similar to Zoran Mamdani's in the sense that, I mean, Rights and Dreams from My Father, all about sort of his background, his feelings of split identity and all this kind of stuff. You know, that's very similar to how Mamdani thinks of himself, or the idea that Barack Obama, who did not live sort of the normal life in the United States, right? He went to Occidental College and then he went to Harvard Law School and then he came back and he was a community organizer and was working in highfalutin law firms and then treating himself as a man of the people, saying that Zoran Mamdani, who is literally an itinerant rich kid who rapped for a non-living until he ran for public office, and that guy is living the life that New Yorkers are living. I mean, it's totally insane. But again, when you hear it from Obama, you have to understand he sees in Mamdani a kindred spirit. And so I think that the gap between Obama and Mamdani was basically non-existent. And so, of course, he sees this as a non-issue. The gap between John Fetterman and Mamdani is very much existent.
0: Yeah.
1: The gap between Josh Shapiro and Mamdani is probably existent, but the gap between Barack Obama and Mamdani is non-existent.
0: Ben Shapiro, thanks so much. Always great. Check out the Daily Wire. Thanks, Ben.
1: Thanks a lot.
0: All right, back in a moment.
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2: Let's take a moment to breathe. Deep inhale. Extend your spine. Remain focused on what you're doing. If safe to do so, exhale slowly, leaning to one side. 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
1: Hey, Martha McCallum, I went a little long. I'm with Ben Shapiro. I was very fascinated, but I also wanted to talk to you, and we got a whole half hour after this, but real quick, do you know who you have on your show? I know it starts at 3 o'clock today. Did I catch
2: you? Yeah, I think we're working on Brian Kilmeade. I hope he's going to come through.
1: Well,
2: we're seeing how yeah. You know, busy his schedule is.
1: Do you need anybody else?
2: Later?
1: Need the whole hour? Is it just me?
2: We're talking to Matt Whitaker. Obviously, we're going to be digging in deep into this potential memorandum of some sort of agreement with Iran. There's obviously a lot of questions around what that might look like and whether or not it's a good deal. So, you know, we know the president and has said that he would not settle on anything short of a good deal. And the parameters so far are pretty vague. So we'll see where that whole thing
1: is. Yeah, we have a rundown of what Axios is saying. There's a lot to be done. But there's only thing I'm sure of is that NATO is not involved, right?
2: I mean, yeah.
1: Which he's a fascinating guy to talk to because what has happened to that alliance? It's got...
2: Well, and then you have the Canadian Prime Minister saying, you know, the future of Europe is... The future is Europe-led. That's interesting.
1: Really?
2: Yeah, how are you going to do
1: Europe
2: that?
1: Even Europe doesn't think
2: Good
1: that.
2: Luck with that.
1: Yeah.
2: Exactly.
1: Yeah.
2: Good luck with that. So apparently Canada is abandoning us for a Europe-led future geopolitical setup. So that should be interesting,
1: I think, right?
2: Yeah.
1: I'm sure the French are going to do a good job should anything
2: windmills.
1: Happen.
2: Windmills. It'll be like Don Quixote, fighting with windmills.
1: So good. I mean, every time he criticizes us, his ratings go up. So I think he's enjoying this.
2: Oh, my gosh.
1: Well, we'll see. Martha McCallum, more on her in just
2: right
1: in just
2: after
1: a moment.
2: This.
1: Listen to Brian Kilmeade. Don't move.

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1: Hey, welcome back. Martha McCallum is here. And Martha, we first started just trying to get a hold of what Axios is reporting. All I could see, it's one page, 14 points. Mm-hmm. And one thing would be zero enrichment for 15 years. Some say 12 to 15 years. I can't imagine the president saying any. I'm putting a threshold on it anyway. But let's say it's 15. Mm-hmm. And then they'll be able to go to 3.2%. They get their sanctions gone and their money unfrozen. They'll gradually reduce the blockade as they gradually open up the strait. And we're not supposed to bomb them anymore. And they're not supposed to have nuclear weapons anymore. But it doesn't say anything that I could see about Hezbollah, supplying Hezbollah, Hamas, Islamic Jihad, and ballistic missile limitations.
2: So it's hard to, you know, this is, there are outlines here that look familiar to JCPOA, which is going to raise a lot of questions, I think, in people's minds about whether or not, you know, lifting the frozen Iranian funds, which is something that, you know, this administration has been very critical about in the past. But, you know, there's no doubt in my mind that, because, you know, when I interviewed Pezeshkian about 9-10 months ago, and all he wanted to talk about was that their money was frozen and that they, how can they, cause I said, why do you have such a lousy economy? Why do you have inflation through the roof? This is all before the war. Why is your currency absolutely worthless? Well, we can't have an economy, he said, because we have, our funds are all frozen and we have sanctions against us everywhere we turn. So how are we supposed to have a good economy? And yet all the money that they got was poured into their weapons programs, their proxies,
1: and the
2: nuclear program. Totally. So, you know, I just would be super wary of believing anything they say, basically. And I think dealing with these guys has to be sort of like step by step, prove that you did this, prove that you did that. We need anywhere, anytime inspections, anywhere. And then we'd have to show up immediately to see and then surprise them 2 weeks later. Oh, we're here. We have to see what's going on. You know, in terms of I think one of the big questions that I still have is about these 900 pounds of highly enriched uranium and where it is. Cause they went back and forth on this before the war. Remember they said they took it out of the country. They moved it away. It was in another location. Then we were told that intelligence points to it being in Isfahan, buried in the rubble underneath. Yesterday we heard from intelligence reports that, you know, they have basically a year breakout period again, which is where they were a year ago. So there is so much that would have to be verified in this deal, I think, to make it appealing at this point. But I understand there's a big push to move on, but I don't see how you make any deal with this regime, honestly, that can be trustworthy.
1: I like the security umbrella they put together, and now since then they did on Monday. I thought this is, yeah, they'll get resistance, and sooner or later they'll realize you're not going to be able to hurt, you're not going to be able to get to us, and we'll be able to get these ships going, and everybody except Iran would be allowed to move in and out. So I liked what they were doing, but the next day, yesterday was around your show that we found out about the freeze?
2: No, because Rubio was on, you know,
1: did he take your
2: the press conference toward the end of the show. Why lift this new operation so quickly? Why do you think?
1: Well, he said Pakistan asked us to lift it in order to get the talks going. So number one, it shows
2: who benefits?
1: Working.
2: Who benefits from lifting it? If it's helping to keep the transit moving and keeping everyone safe, I think the only person that benefits from it is Iran if they think they can start, you know, charging people $2 million to get through safely again. So, I mean, maybe it's just not clear yet what that deal is, but I agree with you. Lifting it, I don't understand that move.
1: Right. And they both violated, they definitely violated the ceasefire, rocketing the UAE, going after our ships.
2: 10 times.
1: Yeah. So we said it hasn't hit the threshold yet. And that's not the military talking, that's the president.
2: Right.
1: So how much pressure do you think the president's under to end this, like when you think about the midterms?
2: I think there's a lot of political pressure on it. He sees, you know, some of his approval numbers weak right now for sure. He sees gas prices moving higher, and then he looks up right now and goes, this is great. Oil's down $7 today. The market, the Dow's taking off like a rocket. But, you know, we've seen this whipsaw over the course of this whole thing over the past couple of months already. My hope is that, and General Jack Keane sort of suggested this in an interview that we did yesterday, I guess, or the day before. He said something to the effect of, you know, we just hope that our intelligence agencies and Israel's intelligence agencies have a lot going on when it comes to Iran and the people and the future of the regime and the government. I mean, I would put a whole lot of hope in that. I think that until you get an actual change in leadership there, you really can't trust any deal.
1: How much do you think it is our munitions depletion? If you look at New York Times, who always says the glass is half empty when it comes to Trump, how much does that have to do with this?
2: Well, I mean, it's of a concern. I mean, you know, military sources say that they're concerned about this as well. Can we ramp it up? You know, there's a story a couple of weeks ago about the potential to ask the auto companies to start creating, to start building missiles and drones. That sounds like a pretty serious need if you're considering converting them. You know, the last time we did that was during COVID when we got manufacturers to start building, ventilators, right?
1: Yeah, which were killing people, but I don't want to slow you down. Yeah,
2: but we digress. I'm not laughing at people who died during COVID.
1: No.
2: So it's clearly a question whether or not we're short of munitions. One of the things that I think obviously very interesting in all of this is this meeting in China next week and how all of this plays in. Is China going to pressure Iran to end this war, to agree to something so that they can get the street moving again? You know, maybe China is influencing this question of lifting this, what was the new one called? Operation Freedom. Excuse me. Operation Freedom. Do you think maybe China, you know, put some pressure on this because they need their oil from Iran?
1: But here's the thing. Operation Freedom was not affecting China. In theory, our blockade was stopping China. So the blockade is still there. So that's blocking
2: but
1: China.
2: China. Correct me if I'm wrong here, but China gets a lot of its oil from Iran.
1: Yes.
2: The blockade was still in effect, blocking coming or going from Iran. So that would include oil going to China.
1: Absolutely.
2: So they were not benefiting from Operation Freedom.
1: They were not.
2: They're still boxed in.
1: Because they would not need an escort. So the Marco Rubio said, I'm, you know, talking to China constantly about put pressure on your guy.
2: Right.
1: You get 80% of your oil from them. You basically arm them.
2: It's the same conversation we had for so long with North Korea, right?
1: Right. So, you know, put pressure on them. But now it's affecting them directly.
2: Mm-hmm.
1: So that's Marco Rubio says putting pressure on. And President Xi says, according to the President of the United States, President Xi has been very deferential in their conversations. They have not brought up anything like you're denying me my oil, but they are going through their reserves. We know about gas lines that were happening in China. We've heard about that. We know about the Philippines is rolling blackouts, and we know that Pakistan has it too. I imagine Japan and all the others are paying the price. South Korea, they're the ones who depend heavily on this. So,
2: absolutely. You know how many troops we have in South Korea protecting them from the North? 60,000.
1: So we said, hey, you got some ships. Why don't you fight
2: Absolutely.
1: Too? And they said, no, not really. We're not really into
2: it. It's crazy. I did an interview with President a couple of weeks back, and he was basically saying, you know, we wouldn't have a deficit if we didn't spend all this money protecting all these countries in Europe and in Asia.
1: Mm-hmm.
2: You know, all of our money going to protecting these countries where they are based on these relationships, post-war relationships, they need to step up.
1: I want you to hear.
2: You need to say thanks a lot. What can we do to help?
1: Well, I mean, absolutely. I understand they were a little insulted that they didn't get a heads up. But as we mentioned last week, Martha, when you saw the buildup in the region that lasted weeks,
2: right.
1: What do you think we were doing? Cut 7 is Robert Harwood.
3: I believe at the end of the day, the real center of gravity remains the leadership in Iran, the IRGC, and their ability to control the people, leveraging these elements of power, be it the Straits of Hormuz, the nuclear weapons, the funding of surrogates. So unless we address all those issues, it's just as Secretary Rubio said, we'll be back in dealing with this later. So again, we'll have to see what the negotiations portend. But any control of the Straits by either side seems unacceptable to the other at this point.
1: I hear you. I want to come back and I want to talk about what Ken Griffin said yesterday about the city that we're in, about New York, what Barack Obama continues to say about Mamdani, extremely talented, future of the party. Really? Socialist? Because he brought up this thing called we want to make housing affordable and free buses. How? 34 years old, no business experience, no world experience. He's supposed to be doing it. I'm surprised that he thinks he's spotting talent there, but I want to get his take on that. Also, the California had a big debate to be the next governor. 7 people on the stage. Who will emerge? Don't move.
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0: talk show that's getting you talking. You're with Brian Kilmeade.
1: It was creepy and weird.
2: Agree.
1: I mean, like, knock, knock, knock on the window. Like, huh. Mayor of New York City.
2: Knock on the screen, yeah.
1: Yeah, on the screen. Like,
2: yeah. Like, how many times have you watched that video?
1: Three. Like, you literally look at the first time, and you're like, you got to be kidding me. Okay? And then the second time, you're like, you know what? This is actually, this has gone from creepy to actually not really creepy. This has gone to frightening because, yeah. You know, the CEO of UnitedHealthcare was killed just a few blocks from my house. And anything that creates like an agitation in the extremist on either side of the aisle is a frightening dynamic. I mean, you know, if we look at what happened in D.C.
3: So that is Ken Griffin at a conference yesterday being asked about the fact that Zohra Mamdani on TikTok did a shoot where he went out there on a tape and pointed Ken Griffin's $238 million apartment, says it's his second home. Why is he here? We should be taxing him more. He gives hundreds of millions of dollars to charity. He's about to spend $9 billion on an office building because taxes were so high he left Chicago. And now you're vilifying Ken Griffin, CEO of Citadel. He's the guy, Zohra Mamdani, who says we should not have billionaires. Martha McCallum here. Her show starts at 3 o'clock Eastern time. So Ken Griffin is making a lot of sense. I couldn't wait to hear him. He met with the governor. Martha, if I'm him, I don't buy a building here.
4: No, I think he is probably getting much closer. I don't think anyone would be surprised if he pulls that project out of Manhattan. He doesn't need to have it here. He could do it in Florida. He could do it in a lot of places. You see that you have most JP Morgan workers now work in Texas. So this is real. I mean, this was a very childish move. This little tap, tap, tap. We're going to tax the rich.
3: Double down.
4: Now, I guess this appeals to the 20-something voter for Mamdani in the mayoral election, but you got to be real. I mean, you got to figure out, you know, who built the hospitals and the parks and every good thing about this city was all built by people who were tremendously successful and were raised and taught, you know, most of them came from nothing, okay? I'm thinking about, for example, Ken Langone, right, who built the hospital system, a huge part of the hospital system in New York. Look at the Tisch family. Look at what they've done for Manhattan. All of these people who literally built these businesses and then turned around and gave back to the community in huge ways. Those people are being chased away. Ken Griffin's a huge philanthropist as well. So, I mean, just like, you got to think a couple chess moves ahead on this stuff.
3: So he says New York does not welcome success.
4: Right.
3: He says he considers the phrase tax the rich a slur. So what do you mean tax the rich? What are you trying to do? Are you trying to create tension in this country? And that's what they're saying with the Michigan, in Michigan, that Senate race, mm-hmm. with both those candidates. That's certainly what they said in Seattle with that mayor. Remember, she doesn't care if millionaires leave.
4: Ha, ha, ha.
3: Yeah.
4: Billionaires leave. Ha, ha. Bye. She said, bye.
3: So he, you know, he's thinking about not doing the $9 billion apartment, but he said he's thinking more and more about Miami. And he said, yeah. I want to build more and more in Miami. They welcome it. It's a great environment. Families like it. I know how crowded it is and it's got a downside, but there's more upside. And there's a lot of like-minded people in that area.
4: Look, America needs to embrace success. The way that you build an economy, and this is certainly what Governor DeSantis did in Florida, you make it very attractive for businesses to come in. You lower regulation. You have a tax framework that is very inviting to businesses. And you get out of their way and you let them compete with each other. You let them succeed. They hire a lot of people. I mean, New York City should be giving people tax incentives to move here. I mean, look what happened after COVID. You know, look at Wall Street. Okay. Now I realize the business changed and that so much of it is done electronically now. But when I used to work down there on the floor of the New York Stock Exchange for CNBC, all of the buildings around you, when you walked out of the building, were just jam-packed with investment banks and all kinds of banking businesses. Now they're all apartments. They're all apartments.
3: Mm-hmm.
4: Those companies left.
3: Yeah.
4: They moved first to Jersey City, then other places. They moved their operations further out. And this is not a productive environment for New York City. You got to encourage people to be successful. We got to get back to that. You know, we're both working on books about the 250th anniversary of the country. Like, this merit and competition is what made America what it is. There's no guarantee of continued success, right? Every empire has fallen. So if you want this to continue, you have to keep getting back to what made us a great country. Mm-hmm. And if you don't, it will fail. It will fail.
3: So another thing is Barack Obama thinks that Bandami's doing a great job. I don't want to play the soundbite again, but he came out long. He said, this guy's a great idea. Mm-hmm. Let's make housing affordable. Who can argue with that? Well, how do you make it affordable? It's like saying, I'm against crime. Well, what are you going to do to fight crime? Tell me your action plan. But why would Barack Obama, with all his experience, say Bandami's a great talent who has a great plan for New York?
4: I really don't know the answer to that. Maybe he's just trying to be optimistic about his party and he's looking for talent and he hopes that this guy's going to grow over the years. He's very young. He has a lot to learn about how things work. Obama was very young when he started out. Maybe he sees something kindred in him. But, you know, President Obama, when you look back at his history, he was so much more moderate than these folks. So much more moderate than these folks if you actually just look at his policies. You know, starting with, I mean, he was initially, you know, he changed his mind on gay marriage over the years. Mm-hmm. So, I mean, that's just one example. I mean, the other economic factors also that he was fairly moderate on. I think even on the border, right? The things that he said, oh, you know what? You can't just come across the border. You got to get here legally. So I think he's just looking for something positive, I guess. He's looking for somebody who's got some charisma.
3: Right.
4: I have no idea.
3: But he should point out that the future of the party, you would think. They don't know.
4: And who's he going to point to?
3: Maybe Bashir, but every time I bring up Bashir, people in Kentucky say, are you kidding me? He is not a moderate, but he does have 60% approval rating. Shapiro, you could say those two guys. You could say, I like some ideas that Fetterman has, but I don't think he'd ever say that. Mm-hmm. You know?
4: Do you think Fetterman's going to become a Republican?
3: I don't know what's holding him back. Is it his wife holding him back? There's something holding him back on that, and I'm not sure what it is. But I think it's going to come down to the fact that I think they're going to primary him, don't you?
4: Probably, yeah.
3: In Pennsylvania? No, he's got another 2 years. So yeah, he's got till 28.
4: Yeah.
3: So I think he's got some time. But the president really goes out of his way to compliment him. What the president does not do, he does not really welcome Bill Maher. So, like, for those people who are liberal that agree with him, mm-hmm. he does not, you know, unless you're all in every day,
4: right.
3: All the time, that's it.
4: Right.
3: So tell me who's coming up on your show for people just tuning in right now.
4: Well, we're going to obviously be talking a lot about what's going on with this Iran deal. Matt Whitaker is going to join us. We'll talk about the future of Europe and whether or not it's going to be the center of the global dynamic future as Europe and the Canadian prime minister seem to think. And we're also going to talk about what happened in Indiana with this primarying situation that was pulled off by like really two super PACs and Jim Banks in Indiana. The president said he's going to primary. The president looks at this situation, I think, and says, I know history says that you're going to lose in the midterms. If you're a sitting president, your party's going to lose in the midterms. But, like, I want to try to turn this on its head. So he's all in at trying to undo that trend.
3: And being that we're separate now by 3 or 4 seats, he knows it will change. Not much has changed. Martha McCallum, thanks so much. See you at 3.
4: Great to see you, Brian.
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10: The battles continue. I'm Paul Stevens, Fox News. President Trump honoring military moms at the White House. This as the U.S. and Iran continue to exchange blows.
11: President Trump honoring Gold Star mothers in the Rose Garden as U.S. forces disabled two more vessels for violating the U.S. blockade on Iranian ports. It's the latest attack in a tit-for-tat between the two nations. CENTCOM released new images of the four U.S.-guided missile destroyers that faced incoming fire from Iran while traversing some 500 miles through the Persian Gulf and the Strait of Hormuz. The U.S. carried out retaliatory strikes, but the president insists the ceasefire is still in place.
10: And that's Fox's Aisha Hosni at the White House. While that ceasefire reportedly continues, a peace deal is yet to be made between the U.S. and Iran. The president says U.S. forces will do what is necessary in the conflict. Meantime, the president is spending the day at his Virginia Golf Club for LIV's golf event near Washington, D.C.
12: LIV's tournament at Trump National Golf Club in Sterling, Virginia is underway. The president is expected to watch some of that action today. LIV golfer Bryson DeChambeau was at the White House earlier this week as part of his leadership of the President's Council on Sports, Fitness, and Nutrition. The breakaway golf league's future, however, is uncertain. The Saudi Public Investment Fund has announced it will not continue financing the league after this season. President Trump's Trump National Doral near Miami hosted the PGA Tour's Cadillac Championship last week. At the White House, Jared Halpern, Fox News.
10: Spanish authorities preparing yesterday to receive more than 140 passengers and crew members on board a hantavirus-stricken cruise ship heading for the Canary Islands. That vessel set to arrive Sunday at a Spanish island off the coast of West Africa. Passengers will be taken to a, quote, completely isolated, cordoned-off area, unquote. 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
17: It's Dolores Cattell.

0: with the defense, saying given the volume of discovery, the request isn't unexpected or unreasonable. The defense was granted one motion, but not the other, which was a request to keep cameras out of the courtroom. Robinson's lawyer said it would ensure his right to due process and an impartial jury. The judge, however, disagreed and denied that request.
1: And Charlie Kirk's widow, Erica Kirk, had strongly pushed for the inclusion of cameras in the courtroom, arguing the case deserves transparency. A person hit by a plane during a takeoff in Colorado. Fox's Chandley Painter.
2: A Frontier Airline jet aborting takeoff, reporting it hit a person at Denver International Airport. The plane also suffering an engine fire. The crew of Flight 4345 reported that 231 souls were aboard the plane and that emergency trucks were heading to their position. According to social media reports, passengers were quickly evacuated from the plane. At this time, there is no word if anyone inside the plane was hurt. The incident comes just days after a United Airlines flight hit a truck on the New Jersey Turnpike as it was preparing to land at Newark Liberty International Airport.
1: That Los Angeles-bound plane reported smoke inside the aircraft after the crash as passengers were evacuated. Russian President Vladimir Putin on Saturday voicing confidence of victory in Ukraine while overseeing a military parade on Red Square commemorating the defeat of Nazi Germany in World War II. Security tied in Moscow as Putin and several foreign leaders attended the parade. This as a U.S. brokered three-day ceasefire eased concerns about possible Ukrainian attempts to disrupt the festivities. I'm Paul Stevens. This is Fox News.
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8: Hi, everyone. So glad you're there. It's the Brian Kilmeade Show. Moving to the second hour. Hope everything's going well for you this week. It's been quite busy. Mark Thiessen standing by. Bruce Blakeman at the bottom of the hour. We hope he is the next governor of New York and save the city. Josh Krasshauer with us, Fox News Radio political analyst, editor-in-chief of Jewish Insider. They're all going to be lined up today, and they're excited because we have our own YouTube channel now, youtube.com/@TheBrianKilmeadeShow. That is great. Guess what? Remember a few weeks ago, it sounded like President Trump was arguing with everybody, including the Pope. Well, one argument I think is coming to a close. They've cooled down on both sides from the Vatican to North America. And now the Secretary of State is meeting with the Pope as we speak. So we saw the shots and ceremony. And I think they're having a really substantive conversation. We just have to explain to the Pope who the good guys are. He gets confused. Maybe it's his Chicago upbringing. So before we get into more on that, let's get to the big three.
9: Number three.
10: All I'll say to Mr. Holman is that Donald Trump himself said he would not send a surge of ICE agents to the state of New York unless I ask. I'm not asking.
8: You should be asking. Totally irresponsible that you don't ask. Confrontations or cooperation, you make the call, is the message that Tom Holman is giving to the New York governor as more and more illegals are taking advantage of the sanctuary cities across America. We discussed the latest uprising.
9: Number two.
11: He's saying several things that are completely inaccurate. First of all, there was one reservoir that was out of commission.
12: So this is, she's an incredible liar.
13: No name calling,
12: please.
13: She
12: just lied, though.
13: Yeah, but no name calling.
12: She called me a liar.
8: What even, since when are there any name calling? It's called a debate. I'm pretty sure Donald Trump did not stay to that. A battle for a major blue city mayor slot is front and center with the fireworks erupting on debate stage in Los Angeles. We'll bring you the highlights along with the midterm mayhem and redistricting across the country.

0: number one.
1: Now we're doing well. Now we have to get what we have to get. If we don't do that, we'll have to go a big step further. They want to make a deal. We've had very good talks over the last 24 hours, and it's very possible that we'll make a deal.
2: Let's see. Right now, there's been a little bit of shooting. We'll explain. Is the deal going to get done? Iran of the U.S. looking at a long-term deal with China, meeting a week away. We go over what the Trump's plan is. He gave him 14 points. And let's bring in Mark Thiessen. Mark, foreign minister of Iran goes over to China, and we don't know what they discuss, but it has to be the 90% of oil that they buy from Iran. And the strait's been closed, so they're not getting it, and they're not getting out. And there was a shooting already where where one ship decided not to listen and try to blow our blockade, and we blew up their engine room. Talked to the president this morning, and he says so far everything's holding and the blockade's not going to break. What are your thoughts on where we're at right now?
3: Well, first of all, look, Donald Trump has done something no other president would do, which is to take decisive action to disarm the Iranian regime of nuclear weapons, and he deserves enormous credit for that. But how, you know, no other president would have started this war, but how you end it is as important as how you begin it. And right now, we are in danger of snatching defeat from the jaws of victory with a deal that's going to give this regime a lifeline on survival. And, you know, Trump likes to say that he holds all the cards, but the Iranians don't agree. And just think about what we've seen in the last week. If you're from the Iranian, put yourself in the shoes of the Iranians. Trump launches Project Freedom to restore navigation through the Strait of Hormuz, and he warns the Iranians that if they dare to fire on U.S. ships, we're going to blow them off the face of the earth. So what does Iran do? They fired a U.S. ship. They launched a dozen ballistic missiles and three cruise missiles and four drones at the UAE, and we do nothing. Not only do we not blow them off the face of the earth, Rubio goes to the press conference and announces that Operation Epic Fury is over and we're now on to Project Freedom. And then a day later, we suspend Project Freedom. So if you're in Iran's shoes, what are you thinking? You're perceiving weakness. You're concluding that Trump's threats were bluster and he really doesn't want to bomb again, that he's feeling the political pressure from high gas prices, that the blockade is backfiring, and it's only a matter of time before he capitulates. So you offer to talk, and you say, oh, we need a month to negotiate the nuclear thing. You don't need a month to capitulate. You can do it tomorrow. Unconditional surrender, it takes literally 2 seconds to write those words on a piece of paper. And so the Iranians don't think that Trump has all the cards. Now, he does have all the cards because he has the card of resuming the military campaign. But they don't think he's willing to do it. And so he needs to disabuse them of that notion. You don't fire on a U.S. ship with impunity. That's not what Donald Trump does. And so I'm very worried that the Iranian regime does not perceive the reality of the danger that they're in. But Trump needs to wake them up to that reality.
2: I think he did with the shooting of that ship. And I obviously agree with everything you said. Not only do you know your stuff, but you're also in touch with the decision makers. So I double appreciate that. I did have a chance to talk to the president this morning, and he does say these guys are arguing with each other, and he knows it. Don't ask me how. You could probably figure it out.
3: Yeah.
2: And he also says that they want to get something done. He said, I stopped it for two reasons. Operation Freedom. I said, Mr. President, why did you stop it? And he said two reasons. Saudis said that, you know, they were concerned about their oil production. Number two, the UAE also, who have been great. He said they've been fantastic. But they just missed blowing up that pipeline, which would have been really detrimental.
3: So here's the problem with that, Brian.
2: And well, I'm just going to give you the third thing. And he said, the Pakistani said, if you release that, we can get them to the table. Give me your points and I'll get them to agree. But go ahead.
3: Yeah. So here's the problem with that. What Iran sees when he stops, he launches Project Freedom to open the Strait of Hormuz, and they are able to stop us by threatening our Gulf allies. What they see is that they have the leverage. Their ability to threaten our Gulf allies' oil infrastructure is deterring us from starting the war again. So what they take that to mean is that we'll never start bombing them again because they can take out the Saudi and UAE oil infrastructure. So they have the upper hand. They have the cards, if that's the case. We can't do that. We can't allow them to have that kind of leverage over us. So, you know, I think what we need to do here is and the other thing they're trying to do is they're trying to drag out the negotiations as long as they can, because they know that they think that the closer we get to the midterms, the less likely Trump is to start military operations again. So that's why they want a month to do this. And by the way, you know, a few weeks ago, Trump, you know, urged them to not kill these eight women who were set for execution. Financial Times reports today that the executions have doubled in pace since the start of the ceasefire. They're executing people nonstop. That's thumbing their nose at Trump. The Iranians are not chastened. They are not. Right. They are not in the mode of capitulation. And so how do you get them back into that mode? I tell you what I would do is if they restart Project Freedom,
2: First you got to wait for them to get back. First you got to get it. Wait, they do have to at least give cursory. Get back to me on the 14 points, right? Just see what they say. Trump gave them 14 points. Says I want all these things satisfied. We haven't gotten an answer.
3: If they don't say yes, then you relaunch a project. Why do we need to wait for anything to relaunch Project Freedom? That's just freedom of navigation. That's not ending the ceasefire. We have no reason to not open the Strait of Hormuz and protect ships going through. We don't need their permission to do that.
2: No, I agree with you, but
3: why do we concede their control of the Strait of Hormuz?
2: So let's say on the 14 points we don't agree. We only agree with two. What would you do then?
3: So what you do is you relaunch Operation Project Freedom.
2: Yep.
3: You start the escort mission again, or the protection mission. It wasn't an escort mission, protection mission. And then if they fired us, we blow up Karg Island. We take not the entire thing. We just take out some of the facilities there and say we're willing to destroy the whole thing if you don't stop. And if they don't stop, then what we do is this. We let Israel restart the military operations. And we continue the Strait of Hormuz mission while Israel holds them down and keeps them busy at home by taking out leadership targets, taking out energy infrastructure, taking out military infrastructure. And then after a period of time, if they still don't want to capitulate, then we do a final barrage of strikes and we declare victory. We eliminate all the targets that we wanted to take. And then what we do? We do something that the CIA did really well during the Cold War. We launch a covert operation to arm and train the Iranian opposition. We did this all. We liberated 400 million people in the 1980s through a strategy of arming and training and supporting opposition groups behind the Iron Curtain across the world. And we enabled the Iranians. President Trump said the other day that, you know, we should get them guns. And if the Iranian people had guns, they'd be able to take care of these people.
2: So get them guns. Get them guns.
3: Let's get them guns. I mean, and it's like, I'm sorry, but, you know, we've got the muscle memory to do this. It wasn't that long ago that we did this. And as I recall, the CIA has done regime change in Iran before. We overthrew the Mossadegh regime in Iran and helped install the Shah. So we know how to do this. We've got the muscle memory. We know how to overthrow regimes. Let's bring back these old skills and overthrow them.
2: So the one thing
3: we cannot do is give them release money to them, frozen assets, sanctions relief that gives the regime a lifeline. If they survive this thing and come out stronger, it becomes a disaster.
2: And by the way, that's the conversation in China. If they get stronger, it's only because China sold them weapons and buy their oil, and that's got to be part of the conversation in China.
3: We're at a fork of the road here, Brian, where Trump is on the cusp of one of the most important victories any American president has had in national security in your or my lifetime. But we're also at the one road leads to that, and another road leads to disaster. And so he has to choose wisely. Because right now the Iranians do not think that they have that we have the cards. They think they have the cards, and the reality is, if we're not willing to restart bombing, then they do have the cards.
2: So a couple of things,
3: and
2: Mark.
3: So
2: you have to understand too. It's all within. This is all going to work out. Here's why: if what you say is true and the Iranians are interpreting this as we have control and we got them where we want them, that means they're not going to sign off on this, and he will not do a bad deal. He'll do a deal that might not be perfect, but he will not do a bad deal. So there's no way. And then we'll go back. And they still got the firepower here. In fact, they got additional weaponry. And we know that the UAE...
3: No, we've got double the firepower.
2: Yeah, double. Okay.
3: We've doubled the firepower since the start of the ceasefire. We have double the firepower now in the region that we had at the start of the campaign. And the Israelis, their magazines are loaded. They're ready to go. And, you know, and another thing, the American people are behind him on this. So if you look at the polls... The polls show that most Americans don't agree with the decision to go to war, but most Americans want to win. So there's a Harvard Harris Caps poll that came out. This is what they say. 71% say it's essential that Iran gives up the right to enrich uranium. 74% Iran has to give up control of the Strait of Hormuz. 78% say Iran must stop executing protesters. 79% say Iran must stop supporting terrorist proxies, and 66% say Trump should insist on all of those points and not settle for less. There is a disagreement over whether he should have done this, but the only way this hurts Trump politically is if we don't win.
2: I hear you.
3: If there's not a decisive victory, if there's some muddled middle ground at the end of this. And Americans, what Americans like is winning, and so they will follow him even if they disagree with the decision. If in the end he wins, and what they hate more than starting a war and enduring high gas prices is losing a war and paying high gas prices for nothing.
2: Mark,
3: and
2: great.
3: So
2: yeah.
3: If we let them up off the mat. Then all of that, then there will be a blowback politically. If we win, it will be a boon for him in the midterms. It will be a positive, a sleeper issue for him. But he has to win decisively.
2: Because underneath the military is the economic fundamentals are strong. And once you get this done, it's going to boom. And people will only see the story of decreasing gas prices. It won't go down right away, but it'll every day, less, less, less. And soon that's not going to be a story by the time July, August comes around if we go ahead and do this right. Here's why I'm convinced that the president's going back. Because I am convinced that Iran is not going to do anything that's going to be substantive, that allow the president to say this is an acceptable deal. And that's it. And,
3: yeah.
2: You know, and then we're going to be back here. And I just hope we got the plan. And I think that it's about time the UAE uses this air force that we hear so much about and get involved. So
3: Mark, I agree.
2: Yeah. So Mark, I look forward to your next column. I think I get so many people who said, I love when Mark Thiessen's on. So I just try to stay out of your way. So Mark Thiessen, thanks so much.
3: Well, I love being on with you, Brian.
2: All right. Go get him. Back in a moment.
0: Thanks. Keeping you informed, engaged, and always a step ahead. It's the Brian Kilmeade Show.

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0: talk show that's getting you talking. You're with Brian Kilmeade.
1: But he's saying several things that are completely inaccurate. First of all, there was one reservoir that was out of commission. He is correct. A million years ago, it was for wildfires, but over the last 30, 40 years, it's been for drinking water. He talked about the winds. That is just completely inaccurate. If that were accurate, then the planes would have been able to fly.
2: So this is, she's an incredible liar. Everyone on their phones, Google it. 40 weather stations in the Pacific Palisades. It never went above 40 miles per hour. She is referencing the Altadena fire.
3: I have to interrupt you. No name calling,
2: please.
3: She just
2: lied, though.
3: Yeah, but no name calling. We
2: should
3: call
2: me a liar.
4: Right. If she's lying, you call her a liar. See, what kind of rules are these? What is a good name? So if she's not telling you, she came out and said she's not telling the truth. Okay. She's a liar. She's not telling the truth. Is there a difference? Can you just listen to the substance of what he's saying? If you want to, she should have the chance to say he's a liar. One of them's not telling the truth. So what does Karen Bass have to say? Spencer Pratt did his homework. And this is what I think is significant. I'm going to ask Josh Krasow with this. If you can challenge the bluest of blue states, a Republican named Steve Hilton in California. I know he's not going to, you know, he's still got his, the chips are stacked against him in the general, but right now he's first or second in the polls. And if you can get Spencer Pratt, a Republican in Los Angeles, running legitimately close to a Democratic mayor, maybe this is a game plan for Chicago, for New York. And we know it's happening in New York because Bruce Blakeman's also going to be on with me this hour, too. He's a Republican, Nassau County executive, and he is running for the governorship. So instead of Republicans giving up and saying, well, it's a city, they're never going to vote for this, or a Republican becomes a Democrat as a moderate in order, like Rick Caruso had to become a Democrat to have any legitimate shot. I think that's got to be challenged. You got to challenge in all these cities because right now every city, as soon as I tell you a city, you just know Democratic mayor. Maybe Spencer Pratt can change that. But man, what I'm so impressed is he's very comfortable on stage. That's his background. But also he went and learned the issues and has opinions on all of them and did his opposition research too. We'll play more in a moment.

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1: Hey, joining me now in studio, no stranger to America now, Jack Carr, number one New York Times bestselling author, former Navy SEAL and creator of The Terminalist. His new book is The Fourth Option. It is a novel, but based on everything that he knows. And by the way, just one of the best podcasts, most respected podcasts in the country. Jack, welcome.
2: Hey, thanks so much for having me on. This is awesome. Great to see you.
1: Great to see you.
2: Yeah. Great to hear about your new book coming out in a few months here.
1: Yeah, Uniting the States.
2: Nice.
1: I'm going to talk about that, but I also want to talk about your book. But first off, those 10 years that you served at a Navy SEAL, when you went in, was it to be Special Forces?
2: Yep. It was 20 years, 20 to wake up, I like to say. That was had sufficient at that point. But yes, as a little kid, I always wanted to test myself somehow and found out about SEALs at age 7 and a little research that I did. Because back then, you could find the end of the internet because it was a library shelf.
1: Wow.
2: And
1: what
2: I found out from researching SEAL teams was that, hey, these guys are some of the most elite fighters in our arsenal, and the training is some of the toughest ever devised by a modern military. So at age 7, they had me. I was in and went in 96, got out in 2016. And when I first got in, we thought we were kind of going to go cross the quarterdeck after buds at our first SEAL teams and go do the save the world op and come back in time for beers. And that was not how it was before September 11th. But after September 11th, then we started to do those things that we all thought we were going to do when we came in. So it was a very busy time from September 11th onward.
1: I haven't seen the stats, but just anecdotally, it seems like special operators have less PTSD than conventional forces. It seems to me, but yet you seem to be more active than and with more missions. I mean, most of you guys, multiple missions in and out, back and forth. I know it's a big strain on the family.
2: Yep.
1: But how do you? Do you think that's correct? What do you think?
2: Well, I don't know. It's a different kind of mission. So I have the utmost respect for that, let's say, 18, 19, 20-year-old kid who is in the middle of the day standing watch on a street in Iraq, watching a car head towards him, and maybe it has bad suspension or maybe it's loaded down with explosives. He doesn't know, and that is the last decision maker in a long line of decision makers that starts with the President of the United States and goes all the way down. But that kid and that group of soldiers doing something like that, they're not choosing the time and place of their engagement. We as Special Operations, not all the time, but primarily, we are stacking the odds in our favor. We're choosing the time and place of our engagement. We're going out 2 in the morning, grabbing somebody out of their bed. We have a trigger that lets us know that they're there. We have disassociated human networks corroborated by some sort of technical intelligence. So we know the guy's there. We know exactly where he is. We grab him out of his bed, pull him back for interrogation, get some intel, and then go out again. So we're stacking those odds in our favor, whereas most of the military, when they're doing things like we did in Iraq and Afghanistan, don't have that luxury.
1: So one thing, I don't want to get you involved in politics unless you want to get involved, but I look at this Graham Platner, and he says the Nazi tattoo and his declaration of I'm a communist and socialist and horrible things he said about women and rape. Well, he said, I had PTSD. And coming back from the military, that's how I reacted, but I'm over that now. I feel, in a way, as someone who doesn't have it, that makes people with PTSD look bad. Like, is that an excuse? I mean, who becomes a Nazi because of PTSD?
2: I don't know. I can't really speak to that. But the guys that I know that are dealing with it, I don't know anybody that has had that sort of a transformation. Certainly.
1: Have you ever heard that before this?
2: I have not heard that. But I guess, you know, anything that happens to you in life and you want to blame something else, I mean, you blame your parents, you blame whatever, you see that all the time. But hey, it's personal responsibility regardless. But yeah, the PTSD thing, I incorporate that into the latest novel in this fourth option that comes out on May 12th. And it's really the first time I've explored it in the depth that with all the other novels, in this type of detail.
1: Do you have it?
2: I feel extremely fortunate that the decisions I made under fire worked out for whatever reason. I mean, and you can make the exact right decision under fire and the enemy gets a vote and things go south. And then you can make the wrong decision if we were talking here and doing something on a sand table and talking about tactics and decision making and leadership. You can make the exact right decision, go south. You can make the wrong decision. And it might work out. There's just too many atmospherics of a gunfight, too many votes the enemy gets. Everyone's adapting in real time on the battlefield. And really, whoever adapts faster than the enemy is going to be the one that comes out on top. So you're trying to anticipate your enemy's next move and think about, in their shoes, what they're seeing as they're evaluating you. And then think one step beyond that. So it's a game of constant adaptation.
1: So, Jack Carr, but you were just explaining PTSD, right? So, sadly, you have a lot of people you could talk to about it because of most of your friends and people that you serve with have it.
2: A lot of people dealing with that emotional and
1: physical trauma. But you described it interesting. You said, because I had control, things worked out for me. Do you think people get PTSD when things go wrong and they try to redo it in their heads and can't get it out of their heads?
2: Exactly. I think, well, you know, I can't speak for everybody with PTSD, but obviously. But for me, a lot of this came from popular culture. Let's say in the 80s, there was those protagonists of TV shows and movies and books, and a lot of these guys had Vietnam experience, and even though it's fiction, but they were sitting on their couch all these years later wondering if they could have done something different at the time. And so they're dealing with PTSD, and now they're a police officer, they're a private investigator, they're a stuntman, whatever that is in the 80s that has these heroes in these TV shows and movies. And I thought, you know what, I never want to be that person who is wondering if I could have done something more to prepare myself. So I feel like I did leave it all on the field. Meaning, my family knew that the pendulum was on the side of the team. They were on board with that. You have to have that conversation with your spouse, especially in special operations, because that pendulum has to be on the side of the team. That's what you owe the person to your right and left. That's what you owe the team. That's what you owe the country. That's what you owe the mission. That I think helped a lot, because anytime we had time off, I was training, I was shooting, I was running, I was reading about the enemy. I was trying to make myself a better leader, better operator today than I was yesterday. Today I want to be a better author today than I was yesterday. I want to be a better citizen, a better husband, a better father today than I was yesterday. But in the SEAL teams, it was all about being a better operator and leader. So I was just focused on that. So that helped with the PTSD, I think, prevent that, because I knew that I hadn't left anything on the field.
1: Interesting. But I was just thinking about your family too, because I know, if you work a lot, you go away for a week or two, that's a big deal. But you're going away in a moment's notice, and then you don't know when you're getting back. When you get back, you might go back again. And now you say, when you do get back, I got to go train.
2: Oh, yeah.
1: It's so easy to understand the stress of a family.
2: Oh, yeah. The divorce rates in the teams are fairly high. But when you deploy, it's 6 months at a time. And then you come home, like you said, and you're away for a month training, let's say, doing desert warfare training. And I mean, you talk about some, there's, especially when you're not doing some super secret mission or something like that. I mean, not too super secret what we did in Iraq and Afghanistan. So yeah, you can talk about some of it, but you know, you don't want to bore your spouse with your just tales of your experience downrange. So, you know, you tend to not talk about it with anybody else, just with the people in your team.
1: You know, I was at West Point Tuesday.
2: Oh, nice.
1: And I had a chance to talk to everyone at every level, from the instructors to the commandant in charge and everything. And I just think that your generation is as good as any generation of warfighters. And people take a step back, oh, I don't like the way Afghanistan ended, or maybe how Iraq ended. Well, that's nothing to do with you. I mean, you won every battle. You guys battled. You, the way you adapted to the battlefield, what you have done to make to lessen the number of casualties, how you innovated and took on. Okay, when we were in urban fighting, I was told to avoid that, but we're in it. How do we survive it? You actually cordoned off Ramadi. You got IDs for everyone. You know who was coming out, and then you took it down. I mean, think about how they're going to write. Maybe it's only going to be in a war college. Maybe they're not going to get into detail into grammar schools and high schools. They should. But you guys should be so proud of your generation.
2: Well, appreciate that. It was sustained combat operations, and we hadn't really been in sustained combat operations since Vietnam. We had flashpoints at places like Desert One, Grenada, Panama, Mogadishu, first Gulf War, which was fairly limited in scope and scale. But then September 11th happens, and we are in sustained combat operations for 20 years and plus now. That's a lot of experience, and that's a lot of adaptation real time, tactics wise. And then also with the gear, the evolution of gear, weaponry over that time period, took huge leaps forward. And I can only imagine what the guys are doing today with the technologies that they have out there, and building on the foundation that, essentially my generation built up after September 11th.
1: I remember the Iraq, we did not have bulletproof, Humvees.
2: Right at the beginning.
1: So you guys were putting Kevlars in the doors.
2: Doing all sorts of, you're taking sandbags and putting them on the floor of a truck bed and sitting on those as you rode into Ramadi or rode around. So it was, you had to adapt. You had to think on your feet. Those gun, rolling around in those gun trucks without, thin skin vehicle gun trucks. That was pretty dicey.
1: So tell me about the fourth option.
2: So there's a new protagonist.
1: May 16th.
2: And out May 12th. And May 12th. This is a new protagonist for me. So it's a new storyline. And this is really what happens when law enforcement, the prisons, the legal system fails. There's this fourth and final option, and that's Chris Walker, former SEAL, former ground branch operator with the CIA, who's battling these demons, but also he's a philosopher at heart. So he has these philosophers battling within his soul at the same time as he deals with his post-traumatic stress, the emotional trauma of the battlefield, losing his friend, and then gets pulled into New Orleans. I always wanted to write a book that had New Orleans as a backdrop, not just a chapter or two, but for a full book, full story.
1: Why New Orleans? Because of the history?
2: Training. So much color there. So much color, so much culture, a lot of corruption there as well. It's just kind of endemic to the system. And so it's a perfect backdrop for something like this. But the foundation of it is Have Gun, Will Travel, which was a radio show first in the 1950s, then a TV show in the late 50s into the 60s, and a Western. So it's my take on the modern Western. The stranger comes to town narrative. But instead of jumping on his horse and riding to New Orleans, Chris Walker jumps in his Volkswagen bus, pop-top camper from the 80s with his Belgian Malinois dog and heads to New Orleans to dish out some outlaw justice, some long forgotten old West brand of justice.
1: So how'd you prepare for this? Like listening to those past shows?
2: Oh, yeah.
1: From a different era?
2: Oh, yeah. They were all part of my experience already, watching those with my dad when I grew up. So Pale Rider, little drop of Pale Rider in there, Shane, High Plains Drifter, Magnificent Seven. And then, of course, as a child of the 80s, people who are fans of Lethal Weapon, the first film, will see a couple little dashes of that, maybe a little Airwolf, maybe a little AT, maybe a little Magnum, and Equalizer from the 80s. So there's some touch points in there because those are all part of my experience. All the books that I read, the movies that I've seen, all the TV shows that I've watched growing up, those all became part of my experience. I think what you do between age 8 and 18, 10 and 20, just imprints on you differently. And so luckily I was reading all these books by the masters, watching these old TV shows and watching these movies. And now that's part of the foundation that I'm building on right now.
1: And do you talk to, I imagine with your podcast and with other people you know and people are asked to talk to you, are you able to get their stories?
2: Oh, yeah. Yeah, talking to people that worked in the Ninth Ward down there in New Orleans, dealing with the drug situation down there, people that are dealing with corruption in the police force down there, people that are working in human trafficking, trying to dismantle those syndicates. So I guess talk to a lot of people that are in those worlds and incorporate some of their stories into the book here.
1: I know New Orleans kind of interesting. Number one, I did Andrew Jackson, The Miracle of New Orleans.
2: Yeah, it was a great book.
1: So I went to New Orleans multiple times.
2: Yeah, yeah.
1: And then my son went to Tulane.
2: Oh, nice.
1: So we were going down there constantly. And I would say colorful is one way to say it, right?
2: Well, you'll have to let me know what you think when you read the book here. See if I captured the feel of New Orleans, which is the goal.
1: Do you find, Jack Carr, do you find finishing up a book as satisfying as finishing up a mission?
2: Very different. So I moved on from that life, but there's something about coming in when all your guys are okay. Whether the mission was successful or not, whether you got the package, the touchdown, the whatever you were going out there to do, but having the guys come back and be okay, maybe just a couple scrapes and bruises, and you're coming in and the sun's coming up over whatever city you're flying into, and you have a beautiful sunrise and you're coming back on the helos or whatever it is, or maybe the gun trucks. That's a pretty cool feeling, knowing everybody's okay. So I haven't thought about that in a long time, but that's a pretty special feeling.
1: If I talk to a player on any level that any type of success as a pro, they would always turn back the clock and say, I would love to play one more season. Very rarely, though, I was done. The only reason they feel that way is because maybe their body was breaking down. It was getting frustrating. But if you could do additional missions, were you that person, Jack, that was done? Or were you saying, I physically should stop, but I'd love to keep doing this?
2: I got to a stage with my rank where I wasn't going to tactically maneuver guys on the battlefield anymore. Like when someone says they were a commanding officer or something, it sounds impressive, but really you're back in a tactical operations center, and you have to have good people to do that, to allocate assets.
1: So you were off the battlefield.
2: So I got back from my last Iraq deployment, so I did seven, and then got to this stage where I was a lieutenant commander, troop commander, and about that's the last time that I'm going to be able to tactically do the job. So that's what I'm good at. I know I'm not good at the administration, not good at the garrison stuff, so it's important to know your strengths and weaknesses. And I was ready to move on after that.
1: The name of the book is The Fourth Option. It's available next week. It's a novel. More with Jack Carr in just a moment, because I got to get your take, your days in Iraq, and how you view Iran.
2: Let's do it.
1: Don't move.
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1: Hi, Mr. President. Can you tell us what you think about the extracting the uranium from Iran?
2: We're going to get it.
1: How will you get it, sir?
2: We're going to get it.
3: So that's the president yesterday at the Oval Office. It was a day for wives of the military, and Melania spoke to, and he was asked, because he's always talking, he was asked, what are you going to do about the 1,000 pounds of uranium that Iran has? He goes, we're going to get it. Jack Carr is with me now. His book's coming out next week, and it's called The Fourth Option, a novel, but Jack also fought in Iraq, and I wonder, we know about what they did with the EFPs, and we also know they killed over 600 Americans and wounded thousands, probably your friends. How do you feel about this operation?
4: Yeah. Well, now that we're in it, we have to. There's no choice but to win it, because what the enemy learned by watching us in Iraq and Afghanistan, 20 years in Afghanistan, decade plus in Iraq, I think there's a direct line between there and the situation we're in now globally, meaning direct line between that and the Russian invasion of Ukraine. Obviously, what China is learning, or what they did learn from Iraq and Afghanistan, was that America cannot use their military effectively and efficiently. So now we have this opportunity to prove that we can. After World War II, as you know, we essentially guaranteed trade routes around the world. We didn't keep the land that we fought for. We gave those back to the countries that that we liberated in World War II. That burden fell on the taxpayer. It fell on the military, the Navy in particular, to keep those trade routes open. And it ushered in decades of the most prosperous time in the history of the world. So we did all that. Now we've kind of lost that deterrence. We've lost that deterrence because we've shown that we can't use our military effectively. Now we have that opportunity to do that. We did it in Venezuela. Now that we're in Iran, we have no choice but to win this thing.
3: What does it look like? What does a win look like for you, Jack Carr?
4: It meeting all those goals from the negotiations ahead of time. Of course, you have to have those. And then when we stepped into the military realm, those shifted a bit, because now you have to destroy a Navy, you have to destroy an Air Force, you have to keep the Strait of Hormuz open, you have to do, in addition to those things that you were negotiating for at the outset. So all of those things have to be checked off, and then new leadership, obviously, in Iran that's going to work with us. And, you know, who knows what will happen with the Iranian people, but that's really not the goal, to liberate them. It's to get those negotiating points that we needed to get at the outset of this thing, to check those things off.
3: If I told you that I'm going to give Jack Carr the opportunity to kill the 80 top leaders in Iran and then see what we have, you probably think your odds are pretty good. You're going to be successful. That's what we did.
4: It's wild. It is wild what has been accomplished. Also, what the Israelis did, even not now.
3: The assassinations.
4: Even what they did, say, the spring, summer, into the fall of 2024. You can go back and look at some of those operations as well, which were essentially, even though they weren't training operations, they laid some of the groundwork for what they did now in Iran. So it's remarkable what these two militaries
3: have pulled
4: off.
3: So, Jack, do you think it's important for us to physically open up the strait and not end it in talks now? Are you okay with
4: it? Yeah, you get to the negotiating table. That's what you want. You want to get to the negotiating table and not have to kill any more people. But you have to get what you set out.
3: And flip you out that robots in battle.
4: Yes.
3: Mean, Ukraine is getting Russian units to surrender to robots.
4: That's insane. I had not seen that yet. I've been in Vietnam for the last 10 days with 8 MACV SOG veterans, taking them back there for the first time since the war. So I'm still on Saigon time, and people still call it Saigon, actually, which is pretty interesting. But the whole, how the technology has evolved, I feel like I had good timing with my one of these wars in Iraq and Afghanistan, because drones and robots and all the rest of it. I'm glad I'm writing about that now. How about that?
3: But you got to continue to study and continue to put out great books that turn into great movies. So The Fourth Option, a novel. Jack Carr, New York Times bestselling author. This will certainly go number one again. Thanks so much, Jack. Great to see you.
4: Thanks for having me on.
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9: We're trading blows in the Persian Gulf. I'm Jack Callahan, Fox News. The U.S. and Iran testing the limits of a fragile ceasefire. Fox's Ashley Webster has more from Tel Aviv.
10: There has been plenty of military action around the Strait of Hormuz. The very latest saw a U.S. F/A-18 Super Hornet fire on two empty Iranian-flagged oil tankers that were heading towards a port in Iran. Both vessels were disabled. Let's not forget there is a ceasefire in existence, but apparently it's a little shaky. Now, according to Central Command, the blockade is preventing more than 70 tankers capable of transporting more than $13 billion worth of oil from entering Iranian ports.
9: President Trump says a peace deal with Iran could be signed soon, but Iranian officials have yet to respond to the latest American proposal. Concern over the deadly respiratory ailment known as hantavirus is growing. Before leaving the White House Friday, President Trump telling reporters so far things are under control here.
11: We have it. We have very good people looking at it. It seems to be okay. They know the virus very well. They've worked with it for a long time. They know it very well. Not easy to pass on. So we hope that's true.
9: The rare rodent-borne disease, recently the center of an outbreak aboard a cruise ship. Virus is usually transmitted through rodent saliva, urine, and droppings and can become airborne near surfaces which have been contaminated. There were a handful of Americans on board the stricken vessel. None has tested positive for the virus so far, but they are being monitored. State Department sanctioning four China-based entities accused of supporting Iran's military operations during Operation Epic Fury. Firms including Mientropy Technology, also known as Mizar Vision, and EarthEye, allegedly providing satellite imagery to the Iranian military. 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
9: The White House has released new files on the possible existence of UFOs. Fox's Peter Ducey at the White House.
24: An eight-pointed star moving above the Middle East in 2013. An inverted teardrop soaring over the United Arab Emirates in June 2024. A small and circular unidentified

0: President Vladimir Putin will preside as usual over a military parade in Red Square today. Every year, Moscow marks the anniversary of victory over Nazi Germany. But the current war with Ukraine is overshadowing events, a Kremlin spokesman saying extra security measures are in place as Kyiv continues to target the Russian capital with drones. There will also be less military hardware on show this year, no tanks or missiles today. Russia has declared a unilateral ceasefire to coincide with the event, but Ukraine says the Russians didn't respect a Ukrainian ceasefire earlier in the week. Jonathan Savage, Fox News.
1: The person referred to as a pedestrian was hit by a Frontier Airlines airplane taking off from Denver's International Airport for L.A. late last night. Pilots aborted the takeoff after smoke was reported in the cabin. Passengers were evacuated using the emergency slides. Still not known why someone was on the runway when that plane was taking off. I'm Jack Kelly. This is Fox News.
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3: 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It's Brian Kilmeade.
4: Hi, everyone. So glad you're there. It's the Brian Kilmeade Show coming your direction. This hour, I'll be joined by Sean Duffy as well as Rachel Campos Duffy. They were hiding this from me. They're married. We got more breaking news on top of that. He is the 20th Secretary of Transportation. At the bottom of the hour, we go talk to the CEO and National Director of the Anti-Defamation League. They have some stunning stats and not going to make you happy, but you need to know it. Jonathan Greenblatt will be here in studio. And keep in mind, you always go to my YouTube page. If you ever miss the show, youtube.com/@TheBrianKilmeadeShow. We got some unbelievable job numbers, over 100,000 jobs added. They thought it would be 50. The market loves it, up 120. We are dangerously close to going over 50,000. But before we get to the Duffies, let's get to the big three.
5: Number three.
6: I don't take well to threats. They're going to find that out.
7: I'm deeply intimidated now. We arrest an illegal alien state in New York. Rather than detain them in the local community, in the local jail, now she's going to force us to fly them out of the state to either Texas, Arizona, or state we have detention facilities.
4: It is on. Hochul versus Holman. New York tries to implement radical sanctuary laws, icing out ICE. Holman has a plan B. We bring you the latest.
5: Number two.
8: These maps are racist tools of white supremacy at the behest of the most powerful white supremacist in the United States of America, Donald J. Trump.
9: It is a form of Jim Crow terror. You know what you're doing. It's shameful.
4: Just the Tennessee radical Democrats not liking the redistricting in their state, up to 14. That's how many seats Republicans could net in the midterms as gerrymandering mania takes over both parties. This puts the House back in play.
5: Number one.
10: Washington Post story was kind of extraordinary. I mean, 75% of their missile program still intact. What they've been doing is taking stuff out of storage, basically. They still have about 70% of their missiles.
4: If we believe the Washington Post, General Jack Keane doesn't. Iran's latest. U.S. and Iran trade fire in the strait and each claim the other shot first. I'll bring you the latest. And there's a lot of moving parts, including, guess what? A Chinese tanker was just hit by, drumroll please, Iran. The gang that can't shoot straight sometimes hits China. And a big meeting next week. Sean and Rachel, great always to see you guys together. What you're about to announce is stunning. And I've seen some of the clips. First off, do you want to say something nice about me?
11: Yes, I was going to say happy birthday, and I'm really glad you were born.
4: Well, thank you very much. And I feel bad. I didn't go on Instagram, but you left me a message.

0: I did. Everybody on the team did a happy birthday message. And then at the end of the message, I told you, I said that you had forgotten your notes. And I held up your note and it said, I love Zelensky. I heart Zelensky.
1: You got to stay out of this, Sean. This is between me and Rachel.
0: This is we right? have our thing.
1: Right. Yeah. So it's kind of exciting. What did the president give you an assignment when you're in the cabinet? The president gives everybody an assignment. What was that assignment, Sean?
2: So first, he wants the cabinet and the country to celebrate our 250th birthday, right? He said, go out there and celebrate it. Find your ways in your department, to celebrate. And so we've done a lot of things at DOT. We're wrapping, we got all the airlines to wrap a plane. We got, trains. And the Class 1 railroads to wrap rail cars. We
0: with did America 250.
2: With America 250 celebration, that's right. Amtrak wrapped one yesterday. Bus companies are wrapping buses. We're going to have a Grand Prix IndyCar race in Washington, D.C. August 22nd and 23rd. The first time that we'll have had a race in D.C. since 1801. The last race in 1801 was horses. Now it's going to be IndyCars, 190 miles an hour.
1: So they did a horse race in 1801?
2: They did. And now we're going to come back with IndyCars.
0: Oh, no, he's going to write a book about it.
1: Oh, right. Isn't that fascinating? Wow.
0: It is. It's fascinating, actually. Wow.
1: So, and by the way, Fox is going to televise that, I think.
2: They are. Fox Sports is going to televise it. It's with their IndyCars. So, but again.
0: You got to come, Brian. It's going to be awesome.
2: It is. I mean, you haven't seen this around the Mall of the Capitol. It's going to be wild. It's going to be hot. But wild, it's going to be free to the public, right? So everyone's going to come in for that. The president has just thought he's going to have a fight on his birthday, a UFC fight, on the grounds of the White House.
0: That's going to be amazing.
2: We're all thinking outside the box. How do we lean in and celebrate? And one of the other things that we're doing at DOT is Rachel and I, along with a smattering of some kids one time, other kids the next time, we've done the Great American Road Trip.
0: Some other members of the cabinet joined us at different points as well.
2: Yeah, sometimes members of Congress have joined us, cabinet members. And so what we've done is over 7 months, because I'm busy, and I've tried to,
1: So is
2: Rachel.
0: Just a little.
2: I'm busier sometimes than Rachel's. Maybe not.
0: That's a debate.
1: Nine kids, everybody's busy, and running two networks. Fox, as well as Noticias.
0: Yeah, I did that, but I launched that. I finished that in December. I helped launch it.
1: But you launched the Great American Road Trip.
0: Yep.
1: And it starts with your family.
2: That's right. And so our motto is to love America is to see America. This is the most beautiful country on the face of the earth. There's so much to see. And again, it fits any budget, which is great. Like you can take a 2-day road trip. You could do a 2-hour road trip. You can go to the beach. You can go to a park. You can camp. I don't know about you, Brian. When I travel, Rachel and I have had this conversation a lot. My parents took us on road trips, when I was growing up, and we packed a cooler. We drove from Wisconsin to Florida. One time we drove to the Grand Canyon. It was the most horrific trip of a lifetime. And when my mother passed away almost 2 years ago, and when we just, we had months to talk to her, but we talked about road trips.
0: Well, you should say why it was horrific.
2: we hiked 12 miles down into the Grand Canyon, to Phantom Ranch. And then we had to turn around the same day and walk back up. So it was I was like 12 years old. Brutal. And she's like, that's a great idea. And like, it was like, wah! It was so great. But in hindsight, the trip was so great. Wonderful memories. So you can plan in your budget any kind of road trip. And we thought, well, let's start at the White House, which we did. We went to the White House. Our first stop was going to be in Philadelphia, where the magic all began 250 years ago, the Liberty Bell, the Declaration of Independence.
1: Nice.
2: I mean,
0: that was the Brian part of it.
2: Started with the history, though. I mean, in Philadelphia is so rich with history, some good food too. We had some chili, Philly cheesesteaks. And then from there we went on, and it was a great trip.
1: It's a reality show. It's a series. So it's going to be on YouTube. It's going to be on, your YouTube channel.
0: It's going to drop on June 8th. It's going to drop on June 8th. You can go to the DOT website right now just to see the trailer, which gives you like an idea of what you're going to see.
1: Can we hear a little bit of it?
0: Yeah,
1: We have a little bit of
0: the promo. Sure.
1: This is Duffy's on the Road, the Great American Road Trip. Here's a sample.
3: I think Mud's kind of mad.
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5: The Duffys, they got tons of kids. I think they have like 11 kids.
8: Nine
5: or 11 something. Is there a difference?
1: So John Rich wrote the theme song too?
0: Yeah, so we actually stopped in, one of the stops was in Nashville, and we asked John Rich, cause he loved road trips too. I mean, everybody has a road trip story. Kid Rock, we met up with him as well. Everybody has childhood road trip memories, and he loved it. We said, what do you think about making a theme song? He's like, I gotcha. And he did a theme song for us, and it's an amazing song. And look, we were busy, as you said, as we all know, but we love America. We think we love family. We love our family. We know everybody in America loves their family. This is a great way to get everyone off the couch, get in the car, go see America, especially on 250. And the first stop was in Philadelphia. It was amazing. And I remember, Brian, when I was a kid on the 200th anniversary of our country in 1976, my family took a road trip to Philadelphia to see the Liberty Bell, to see Independence Hall. So it was, we were sort of reliving our memories and seeing America through the eyes of our kids. And we were able to, you know, the park rangers in America who oversee Independence Hall, the Liberty Bell, the Grand Canyon, all the Yellowstone. They do not get enough credit. They're informed. They're professional. They are excited about our country and our sites, and they want to tell kids about it. So take your kids and have them meet these people,
2: Brian,
0: go out and do it.
2: I love your books. I mean, if you haven't read Brian Kilmeade's books, they're amazing. I wasn't sure what to expect when you gave me one, and I was on an airplane and I started reading. I'm like, oh my, this is amazing. Like I've read them all.
0: All of us have
2: your books. Love history. And if you look at kids, if they get a dose of history, it's through the screens on their phone.
0: Yeah, or seeing some TikTok video about it.
2: Or something they might watch on TV. Like, put the screens away. Roll the window down.
1: Yeah.
2: And, like, go
1: make sure
2: live
1: you're in the car,
2: history.
1: Not on your phone.
2: That's right. Or the window of your car is so much better than a screen and what happens with families. And the phones are disconnecting us in America, and our families are getting disconnected. But the kids can't go to the neighbor's house. They can't go to their room. They're in the car with you. If you can put the phones
0: take
2: away.
0: Take the phones.
1: It's a
0: hostage
1: situation.
2: Yes.
0: Yeah, they're hostage.
2: Exactly, parents. Exactly. Take them hostage. Make them go with you. And they'll complain, and then they'll love it.
0: Yeah, and that's what we noticed is within 24 hours of doing this, Brian, the kids were immersed. You know, it takes a while for everybody to sort of get used to, like, not being plugged in. And then once you're all together, the stories that are told, the conversations that are had, the music that they want to share with you in the car.
2: The laughing, the jokes.
0: It's amazing.
1: Right. And there is, it's real, because I heard you say, there's not going to be fighting on this trip. Here's another cup.
9: As we celebrate 250, think about who convened here. They were willing to give their life for this country.
0: I had no idea this place existed.
10: Wow. We literally have everything here, and there's not even enough time in a lifetime to see it all.
11: Huzzah!
12: Huzzah!
13: So gas up the car, pack up the kids, get behind the wheel, and get out and see America.
2: You know, that was Secretary Doug Burgum, who met us at the Liberty Bell. Again, so I like to think I have the best department at DOT. He says, "Well, I'm the department of everything," which actually he has all the parks, all the rangers, right. And he does have a pretty cool department. Like, really, everything falls under
0: it's true
2: under his department. But again, what we want to do is encourage people go out again, see the country. It is beautiful, and again, it does fit any budget. It's good for families. It's good for the country. And so we had a really good time doing this together. And Rachel mentioned this on the show this morning. We met on a road trip on reality TV. Actually, we had a road trip. I started carrying Rachel's bags when I first met her, and I haven't stopped carrying them since, Brian.
0: I carry his babies. He carries the bags.
1: I think it's a good switch.
0: Mm-hmm.
2: Yeah, but I mean, we met on a road trip. And again, I think that unique history, but we've been asked as a reality TV couple to do, people have offered to pay us. Over the course of the last 20 plus years to do a
0: probably
2: road trip
0: a dozen different production
2: with our families.
0: Wow. We said no every time.
2: We never did it. Never did it for that. But for America 250, we said, you know, let's do this. Let's do a road trip and give something back to the country, and we'll film it and we'll show our experience and we'll do these different stops, because history's great. America's great. Families are wonderful, and strong America comes from really strong families, and this does all of that together.
0: And I think too, I mean, this is why I also wrote, by the way, All American Patriotism, this book by Fox, that I did with Fox, and you're in it. You have a chapter. The whole purpose of this, and I think the road trip is very harmonious what we're doing on the road trip and what's happening with this book, because a lot of these chapters by all my different Fox people, they talk about their road trips because they're very formative in their minds. We've had 30 years of slowly but surely and then getting really intensified narratives being told to our kids that we should be ashamed of our history, that we should be ashamed of our founding, that our founding fathers were bad, racist, bad people. It's a lie. And it's really, we can try and clean out the curriculums, and I, God bless everybody on a school board trying to get rid of that narrative. But you also have a lot of autonomy as a parent. You have a lot of influence over your kids more than the teachers. You can tell that story, and you can tell that story in real time, in real life, at Gettysburg, at Independence Hall, at the Grand Canyon, you know, at Route 66. Take them there.
1: Yeah, I know. I hear you. And by the way, look at Netflix. Netflix did something really cool. They're doing a different president. They're rolling out like 25 presidents, and they're doing a series. And I thought, okay, there's got to be a twist to this. Very positive the country. And I just see a lot of people getting on board. I also love the fact that in your series, you open up the White House.
0: Yeah. We start in D.C. And by the way, can I just say this? Washington, D.C. is safe again.
1: Everyone's saying that, yeah.
0: The crime is dropped. The murder rate is dropped. It's clean. Thank you to Sean, Judge Jeanine, all these people who have been working, and the president especially, for saying, we're going to, you know, some people saying, you're doing the war. You have a war. Why are you cleaning up the reflecting pool? And why are you doing all these big projects? Because we can do it all. We're Americans. We can have a beautiful Capitol. So if you want to take your kids to see the nation's Capitol, now's the time. It's never been safer or cleaner.
1: So I have Uniting the States coming out in October, first week in October or second. And I did a shoot at the Smithsonian.
2: Is this a new book?
1: Yeah. I had a shoot at the Smithsonian 2 weeks ago. It was amazing. Say only 1%, whatever you see at the Smithsonian, 1% is on display. 90% is in the basement. They got to rotate it through. There's so much stuff.
0: Well, the archives, by the way, had trigger warnings on our documents because they said that they were, you know,
1: Did they take them away?
0: Yeah, I think they got taken away. But those kinds of moments are impactful for young people.
1: So we got
0: to
1: go.
0: This is a way to retell the narrative.
1: US DOT.
2: US DOT on YouTube.
1: On YouTube. And theGreatAmericanRoadTrip.org.
2: And this is all going to be on YouTube. It's all free. No one's making anything on this. This is our give back to the country to try to inspire us.
1: First week in October, it's all out.
2: Second week in June, we're going to drop all the rest of the episodes. But this is the trailer that we've dropped now. And again,
0: our effort to
2: celebrate the country.
1: Okay.
2: A little chaos, a little bit of fun.
1: I don't know how you pulled it off. 9 kids, 9 jobs each, and you still did this.
2: I worked along the way too. I was working and doing a road trip.
0: Do you know what I call Brian?
2: I took him along with us.
0: Do you know what I call Brian?
2: What's that?
0: He's the Marco Rubio of Fox News.
2: Every single job, Brian, kill me.
0: He does them all. And he was actually doing his own lighting and recording yesterday. For a segment he did. No joke, he did.
1: If I'm Marco Rubio, I guess I'm going to meet with the Pope. It's going to be great. Fantastic.
0: Could you bring us all together? You're going to be the harmonizing.
1: I don't know. I hear the announcement. I will not be visiting America with Donald Trump as president. Is that necessary?
0: No, not necessary.
1: What am I?
0: Maybe Marco can change that.
1: Yeah, we'll see.
0: He clearly loves Catholics. He has a lot of Catholics in his cabinet. So
1: we have a few red hot topics. Sabrina's going to kill us if I don't let you go now. Guys, thanks so much for the call.
0: Time.
1: It's awesome
0: you
1: did this.
2: Thank you, Brian.
1: And I love you back. Back in a moment.
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15: It's June 9th, and this is your Fox Daily Snapshot. Today is National Donald Duck Day. On this day in 1934, the lovable duck, dressed in a sailor suit with a cap and bow tie, along with a very short temper, made his screen debut in The Wise Little Hen. He has appeared in more films than any other Disney character. His middle name is Fauntleroy, meaning child king, and derived from Old French. Also on this day in 1973, Secretariat wins the Triple Crown in breathtaking style, completing the mile-and-a-half race in a record 2 minutes, 24 seconds, shaving 3 seconds off the track record set in 1957, sending Big Red into immortality. Secretariat crossed the finish line 31 lengths ahead of the field. Born on this day in 1961, actor Michael J. Fox of Back to the Future fame.
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15: 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That's your Fox Daily Snapshot.
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0: radio show like no other. It's Brian Kilmeade.
1: Yeah, I went a little long. I apologize about that. But having both Duffys there, think about what they did. So they are ideas, Secretary of Transportation. Every secretary had to do something. So they said, let's do a road trip. Now, that's the easy part. The hard part is getting 9 kids together and then going, you know, I mean, they are age 3 through college, and I think 2 of them are in the real world. Get them all together, get them in a van, and go to, I think, 8 or 9 separate legs of a journey where they had to meet up with people. And then, of course, you got to produce some content. You can't just drive. Guys, what's going on? And you got to make sure the conversation.

stations there in order to produce this series, and they're finally done, and they're everything that they're doing, and Rachel's got her own show on the weekends. During the week, she's also contributing. She also launched the Spanish Fox Network, and they were able to pull that off. Anybody who says, I'm too busy, I point you to the Family of Nine, who just did a road trip. So I cannot wait for the greatamericanroadtrip.org, because the other thing is, everybody's savvy on camera, just in that family. So when we come back, we talk about the ugly thing happening in this country, and this anti-Semitism is raging, and we got the numbers behind it. Jonathan Greenblatt, the CEO, National Director of the ADL, will be with us live, and then we'll take your calls at 1-866-408-7669. This is the Brian Kilmeade Show.

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0: listen, the more you'll know. It's Brian Kilmeade.
1: They trifled with us today. We blew them away. They trifled. I call that a trifle. I'll let you know when there's no ceasefire. You won't have to know. If there's no ceasefire, you're not going to have to know. You're just going to have to look at one big glow coming out of Iran. And they better sign their agreement fast.
2: That is President of the United States on the lawn yesterday talking about a 14-point deal that we gave to Iran. And in turn, there was up to their hijinks over in the Strait. We had a destroyer go through international waters. They went at it. We blew that attack. We stopped that attack and blew the smaller boats out of the water, the swift boats. And then we bombed the launchers that launched the attack. So that's not really how you act if you think as though you need a peace agreement, which makes me think we're going to be ramping things up very shortly. With me in studio is Jonathan Greenblatt, CEO and National Director of the Anti-Defamation League, who's got some staggering stats about what is going on in this country with anti-Semitism. Jonathan, great to see you.
3: It is always good to be here, Brian. Thanks for having me.
2: Before we go over your stats, I just want to bring you to the Middle East. Yeah. I get the sense that there's a plan in place, roughly, that would have Israel start going over the sites that we stopped when the ceasefire started, and the U.S. focusing on reopening the Strait and protecting the Gulf states. I hate to say it, because I would love for these guys to agree to give us back the uranium, agree not to do nuclear weapons, level off their ballistic missile production, and open up the Strait. But I don't see them doing any of that.
3: Look, this is a tyrannical, despotic regime. People forget that just a few months ago, they murdered 40,000 of their own people in the streets.
2: They just hung 10 people.
3: I mean, yeah. So I don't believe this is a regime. This is a fanatical, messianic regime. I don't believe it's a regime you can, quote unquote, negotiate with. You know, there's this ridiculous line that Iran enthusiasts here, if you will, are pushing that, oh, since the, since President Trump and the Israelis took out their leadership, if you will, like Khamenei, they're more hardcore. Now, that's a lie. Like the IRGC and the fanatical clerics are all cut from the same cloth. They're not pragmatic. They're revolutionaries. So I'm glad the blockade is in place. What the Saudis and the Emiratis announced about allowing us to use their airspace seems to be setting up the ability to do the kind of kinetic action to put these guys, you know, back in the box where they belong.
2: Look, I didn't think they were going to be going off to the Gulf states, even did they. And also, did they. And I don't think maybe we're using what the Ukraine did with the Shahed drones. We probably could have been better at not using Patriots to knock them down because of the THAAD missile system, too expensive. Sure. So some of those things. But I've been in awe of the Gulf states, the way they have not turned and
3: incredible.
2: Not panicked.
3: Incredible. Again, our friends in Abu Dhabi, our friends in Riyadh, they're showing tremendous fortitude and strength. Imagine this. The Iranians are bombing their allies in Doha. The Iranians are bombing their allies in Oman. Again, it's a desperate regime lashing out across the region. They cannot be trusted. And by the way, what I've always said at ADL, you know, I came out against the nuclear deal way back in 2015 because it was a bad deal.
2: So did Chuck Schumer, so did Ben Cardin, so did Senator Menendez. It was not popular.
3: It was not popular, and because it was bad. It was bad policy. Flash forward to today. The reality is if that deal had been in place, they would have been legitimately building nuclear weapons. They would have been building up all of their missile capability. You know, it was a bad deal. So now we need to do what needs to be done and prevent these guys not just from getting a nuclear weapon, although there's that, not just from continuing to expand their missile capability, although there's that, not just, if you will, funding these proxies that threaten Americans and Israelis and Emiratis and Saudis all over the region, although there's that. We need to stop this tyrannical regime from endangering the West. That's what people seem to forget. This is not just America versus Iran. This is Iran versus the West, versus our Judeo-Christian values. That's their goal.
2: So you work with the Obama administration.
3: I did.
2: So
3: and I worked with the Obama administration. I came out against the deal. And look, I lost a lot of friends, quote unquote. But my obligation is not to the Democratic Party. My obligation is to America. My obligations to the Jewish people. And so I didn't think you could look at this deal knowing what we know about Iran, the largest state sponsor of terror in the world, the largest exporter of anti-Semitism in the world. Again, a regime
2: financing
3: that has American
2: Hezbollah
3: blood.
2: Financing Hezbollah and Hamas, making 100%. Sure their main goal was to eliminate Israel.
3: 100%, yeah. And we say it like you and I say it appropriately. Their goal was to eliminate Israel. But we know, we saw it on October the 7th, genocide. murdering, raping, butchering, slaughtering babies and women and the elderly. So this is not a regime nor its proxies that you can negotiate with. So my problem with that deal, like, what do I know about the half-life of uranium? I'm not a nuclear physicist, but what I know is this is an evil regime that needs to be confronted, like we confronted the Soviet Union. Like, you know, we didn't like sit down and have tea with them and think we need a new world order with, you know, Khrushchev at the center of it. So this notion that you can negotiate with fanatical clerics who think, again, they're waiting for the Messiah and they want to destroy the Jewish state and they want to destroy America. And by the way, I'm not making that up. Khomeini said it. Khamenei believed it. We need to end them once and for all.
2: All right. So let's talk about what the ADL came up with, some staggering stats when it comes to anti-Semitism in America. The good news is it's decreased on the campuses.
3: Yeah. Like, look, we're not here to exaggerate the numbers. We just tell it like it is. We've been tracking this data for almost 50 years. In 2025, indeed, there was a 33% drop year over year, in large part because of the campuses. Now, why did it fall? The number of incidents fall 66% in campuses year over year. Three things. Number one, President Trump and the U.S. Congress. People like Elise Stefanik, like literally
2: Linda McMahon.
3: Secretary McMahon, absolutely. The kind of oversight and government pressure that I couldn't get out of my former friends in the Biden administration. The Trump administration brought down heat. And look, whether you agree with them or don't agree with them, this isn't about politics. I can tell you because I've talked to the presidents of the universities who weren't doing things before President Trump. And then after he said, we're pulling the funding, and after people got grilled on the Hill, suddenly they said, oh, suddenly I found my courage. I can do these things. Again, that's not a partisan statement.
2: Right.
3: It's fact. So number one, pressure from the government. Number two, pressure from groups like ADL with our report card. You know, we graded all these universities. We held them publicly accountable and we gave Fs to Harvard, Stanford, Northwestern, and they deserved them, Columbia. And then things got better because they want to improve their grade. That's the second thing. And the third thing is the end of the war. You know, when hostilities started to slow down, then the lunatics kind of went back, you know, retreated back to the shadows where they belong.
2: Because they're all getting paid to do something.
3: Totally.
2: Whether it's the green mania, that's how it all began with green energy and the fossil fuels. And, and then now all of a sudden they were pro Hamas. Where they got all this, Yasser Arafat paraphernalia, I don't know, but it's popping up everywhere. And what happened in New York this week?
3: Look, we had Teamsters in the encampments at these universities. People don't realize that. Like the unions were putting people on these campuses to drive these protests. They couldn't get enough students to show up, Ryan, like literally. And yet protests were being paid on campus and off campus. So look, the data is, there's encouraging news. And at the same time, though, I'll tell you about New York because it's relevant. You know, the violent acts year over year went up. The highest number of assaults, of arsons, of physical attacks we've ever tracked in 46 years. Take us now to New York City. Take us now to Park East Synagogue, a place where there was ugly demonstrations last December. Protesters got right up in the face of people walking into a synagogue, spit at them, threatened them, cursed them. I'm telling you, closer than you and I are sitting here, it was insane. So there was another such incident on Tuesday night. Again, people were so violent this time, they broke the barriers that the police set up. I mean, you can see the scuffles and the fistfight with NYPD's finest, okay? So what did our mayor say here in New York? He said, yes, everyone should have the right to worship to walk into a house of worship, but it is the sacrosanct right to protest that we really cherish, all of us here in New York City. Let me tell you something. There is the right to freedom of assembly as enshrined in the First Amendment, but freedom of assembly isn't the freedom to assemble outside of a synagogue or a church or a mosque and threaten people with violence. That is not protected speech. That is not some sacrosanct value. And it's blisteringly obvious to me when the mayor, if you remember, there was that protest in front of Gracie Mansion. Some conservative activists showed up. He called them white supremacists, right? They may have been provocateurs, but these weren't members of the KKK.
2: Right.
3: He went after them and their right to protest. But when they're Hamas supporters, people were flying Hezbollah flags, Brian, in New York City. The mayor actually cherishes their right to protest, as he put it.
2: Right. And he says, well, they shouldn't be talking about a real estate deal in the synagogue. That they were talking about buying land in the West Bank. Well, wait, how do you even know what's going on? What do you get?
3: Honestly, I mean, like, he can concoct these stories. His kind of boosters can contrive these fictions. But the reality is, again, when it happened in front of Gracie Mansion, he didn't hesitate to call them out because he disagreed with their ideology. But what happens in front of a synagogue, he equivocates. Right. But, like, this is what we've seen again and again and again. And that's why New York was the state with the highest number of anti-Semitic incidents last year. New York City is the city with the most number of anti-Jewish incidents. And in a world where the violence is intensifying, we need a mayor who actually stands up for all New Yorkers, not just the ones that he likes, and not who doesn't gaslight us, Brian. Right. He doesn't gaslight us and say, I'm against anti-Semitism, but, you know, I cherish the sacrosanct right to protest. I'm sorry. The hypocrisy is stunning.
2: Well, I think there's a few things going on. How do you also feel, about the perimeter being secured, finally agreed to allowing the perimeter be secured on all houses of worship? That enabled it up for being a whole lot worse.
3: Let's talk about that.
2: He pushed back on that and then he finally caved.
3: Yes and no. So there were two bills in front of the New York City Council. There was a bill to create a perimeter around houses of worship and then a bill to create a perimeter around buffer zone, if you will, around educational institutions. The bill around so he was opposed to both. Publicly opposed to both. Then the bill on buffer zones around houses of worship passed with an overwhelming majority, a supermajority that he could not veto. And so what he did was not sign it. He allowed it to go through. Okay. So he didn't say, I support this. He let it go through. Then there was a second bill on educational institutions, which he refused to sign. He claimed the unions don't want this, but no union showed up and spoke out against it, teachers unions. The reality is, if you think it's reasonable for, again, lunatics hiding their faces behind masks, screaming, threatening violence against children walking into the elementary school, or, again, co-eds walking into a college classroom, like, I'm sorry, that's not the world that I want to live in. And we saw what happened. Again, you pointed out correctly that the incidents were down last year in large part because the college campuses were better. If we go back to that baseline, I mean, it's bedlam in the city that we love. And whether it's Columbia or Hunter or NYU or Queens College, I don't care where it is. Right. Kids should not be harassed and hated, intimidated and threatened because of their ethnicity or their faith, whether they're Jewish kids, Asian kids, Muslim kids, Christians. Like, this is not the world that we should be bequeathing to the next generation.
2: So a couple of things. How do you feel about the big push now is Israel is to blame that America's in this war, that Netanyahu just pushed Donald Trump to do this? And he didn't want to do it.
3: Iran has American blood on their hands. Iran threatens America's interests every day. Iranians have said for years, Marbam Amrika, right? Death to America.
2: They say it's not a slogan, it's a policy.
3: That's exactly what they say.
2: Yeah, that's like what the Ayatollah said himself.
3: 100%. These aren't just words. This is the plan. So look, I can tell you one thing about
2: Do you think President Trump is going to be bullied by anybody? No, we know that at the very least.
3: Like, whether you like him or don't like him, let me tell you something. He does exactly what he wants to do. Yeah. President Trump has the courage of his convictions. Even if people don't agree with them, does anybody really think anybody bullies President Trump? I mean, so it's a farce. But here's the challenge is we know the other side, like the Hamas industrial complex. Churns, you know, the Iran boosters in the interest section of Washington, D.C., they churn out this myth to blame the Jews. They churn out this myth to try to divide America and Israel. They churn out this myth to foment hate, and it's wrong.
2: Well, how about the fact that now some people are pushing the story that the Jews had, Israel had Charlie Kirk killed? Have you thought of a bigger farcical thing that Erica was involved? This is the stuff
3: That's what they're saying. They're saying Erica Kirk was involved in killing her husband at the behest of Mossad. And, you know, but you know, to be honest with you, there are people who tell us that the earth is flat. There are people who tell us that no one walked on the moon, right? There are people who tell us that down is up and up is down. And social media has scrambled so many people's brains. They believe these conspiracies.
2: And the conspiracy as well. Look, Israel is doing a land grab in Lebanon. As if they don't understand this is a military move to push back the line of attack to allow the northern part of your country to populate again.
3: Yeah.
2: So it's not a land grab.
3: The opposite. I have been to that northern border. I have walked in the town of Metula that has been completely abandoned because it was so rained upon.
2: Is it still abandoned?
3: Well, it might be different now. It might be different now. When I was there a year and a half ago, it was empty because they were shelled and bombed every day by Hezbollah. Look, remember the Israelis pulled back from Lebanon. They don't want to be in Lebanon. They have no interest. You're totally right. There is no land grab. What they're trying to do is what the Lebanese government can't do. Why? Because Hezbollah is an Iranian, an arm of the Iranian, of the IRGC and the Iranian theocracy, and it's got to be stopped.
2: So, Jonathan, before we leave, what's the message you want from the ADL? What do you want everyone to take away from your study and your stats?
3: So, anti-Semitism remains a clear and present danger in this country. While it's good that some numbers are coming down, the violence remains up. We're at literally five times the number of incidents we saw a decade ago. Number two, we can learn, though, why do they come down? Government engagement, public pressure. This works. So we need our leaders to lead, Democrats and Republicans, to keep the pressure on at the federal, state, and local level. We need people like our mayor to keep the pressure on. Again, Jews don't deserve, quote-unquote, special treatment. All we want is equal treatment.
2: How many Jewish businesses are in the city? Do you know offhand?
3: I don't know. A lot.
2: I had the number to a previous guest. They are the most successful businesses in New York City, provide a huge, huge tax base for the city. You keep acting and not protecting them, they'll pick up and go somewhere else with their success.
3: I've talked to those people. Yeah. I've talked to people moving to Florida and leaving the city because they're afraid. Because, again, like, I understand you can have strong feelings about the Middle East, but breaking windows, vandalizing stores, that's not protest. That's prejudice, and it's wrong.
2: Jonathan Greenblatt, you're right, and I appreciate you doing the study and keep the fight up. The CEO and National Director of the ADL. Thanks, Jonathan.
3: You're awesome, Brian. Thanks for having me.
2: Back in a moment.
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13: The current defense budget of $850 billion could jump by 14% to the first over $1 trillion defense budget for fiscal year 2026. Defense Secretary Pete Hegseth on Fox and Friends Friday on what he says the Pentagon will do with the new budget.
14: We need warriors, and we need to make sure we're deterring our enemies. In order to do that, and this is the big key message because these are all budget hearings, is rebuild our military. President Trump did it in his first term. He's going to do it in this term.
13: Hegseth will also tell the House committee that the president plans historic investments in fighter jet and shipbuilding, as well as the Golden Dome, hypersonics, and drones.
14: We have the best military in the world, and we will soon have by far the most advanced and capable military in the world.
13: The secretary was in France last week calling on NATO allies to increase their defense spending by 5% to share the burden. Jeff Manasso, Fox News.

0: If you're interested in it, Brian's talking about it. You're with Brian Kilmeade.
1: I'm a lifelong Republican. I'd always been sort of a traditional Republican, and it just wasn't working in my mind. So I thought we got to do it differently, but it has to be a Republican. There was a huge field, for those of you that remember that race. It was quite contentious. But literally, I looked around and said, which one do I think can win and is legitimately a disruptor? And I think we all agree that President Trump was that person.
2: Susie Wiles got some outstanding awards. She's a fantastic person, great chief of staff, selfless, and can keep the lid on some craziness, even in the most dire times. And now she has cancer on top of that. She got a big award in Baltimore, and she just talked about how she was led there. She said she was going to be an English teacher. And next thing you know, she got involved in politics a little bit. And next thing you know, she's full bore into it and getting people like Marco Rubio elected and Byron Donalds elected and Ron DeSantis elected. And most of all, when Donald Trump was down in between presidencies, he called for her. He went to visit and said, I'd like you to work with my campaign. And then he wins. I want you to be chief of staff. She's like one of the people you're not going to hear that much about until she writes a book. And Pat Summerall, one of the greatest play-by-play guys ever, one of the most thunderous voices, was her dad. Is her dad.
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8: So glad you're there. It's the Brian Kilmeade Show, and I'm here at 48th and 6th in Midtown Manhattan, heard around the country and around the world, where we just watch Ken Griffin, a big conference, basically say, I'm in a city that no longer welcomes business. And the tax the rich is a slur. And I agree with it. It makes people an enemy for being successful. And that's exactly what this ridiculous mayor, who, by the way, President Obama just said is a tremendous talent, who had this great line to make housing affordable. It's genius. Who would ever come up with something like that? Martha McCallum's going to be with us at the bottom of the hour, and Ben Shapiro is standing by. In fact, let's get to Ben right now. Daily Wire co-founder, host of the Ben Shapiro Show, and number one New York Times bestseller. Ben, great to see you.
9: Hey, good to see you too. How are you doing?
8: Hey, by the way, I saw some of your great speeches, especially the one at University of Austin. Very impressive, of course, well delivered. And there was no protesters. Can you believe it, Ben? It was almost too easy.
9: Yeah, University of Austin happens to be a great institution. That's actually one of these startup universities that was started by Joe Lonsdale and Neil Ferguson and Barry Weiss. And it's done a fantastic job of actually trying to do higher education in a different way. So that was cool. It was a bit different from the usual.
8: First off, when it comes to the Iran war, they say 36% approval. Most Republicans are on board with it. It looks like the president is looking at a one-page, 14-point deal that he says has some promise. And if it moves forward, this thing could come to a close. I'm not really comfortable from what I've read so far. What about you?
9: Yeah, I mean, I think that the points that I've seen, again, it's sort of vaguely reported by Barak Ravid over at Axios, what's in that 14 points. I wouldn't be satisfied if I were President Trump with that deal. I do understand that Iran giving up its enriched uranium is probably the key sticking point in that deal. Iran is already apparently saying that they have problems with the deal. Again, the IRGC is embedded well into the, not just into the government, they run the government, but they are really sort of dead enders. They are willing to go all the way down into the ashpit of history if it requires them to do so. So to not give up their nuclear weapons or to not give up their nuclear development. So I think that, you know, continuing to starve out the IRGC, continuing to deprive them of oil flow, continuing to deprive them of revenue, and continuing to degrade their ballistic missile capacity, that I think is going to be the path forward in the most likely scenario here.
8: In pure political sense, you see everything hitting turbo speed with the president. You look at the earnings report. You look at the unemployment. They said it's going to boom. AI is taking all jobs away. It hasn't shown up at all so far. And you see the fact that the Big Beautiful Bill has produced the type of revenue people thought and has been reflected in the economy. In fact, we're close to 50,000 right now on the promise that this could be coming to a close. And how much is this war risking the success Republicans might be able to have at the midterms?
9: I don't think that it's that risky. And the reason I say that is because I noticed that we have a calendar, and the calendar says that it is now May. And because it is now May and the election is not going to happen until November, there will be approximately 2,387 news cycles before we get to the midterm elections. My belief is

0: that this war will come to its terminus sometime in the next few weeks. I do not think that we're talking months away until the end of this. I mean, I think the president, if he wanted to, could probably end this war within the next 72 hours by blowing up Harg Island, destroying the refinery capacity of the Iranians, and then basically saying to the Europeans, okay, it's your problem to reopen the Strait of Hormuz, because we are perfectly well supplied here in the United States. The price might be a little bit higher than it was before, but we're also making a lot of money from exporting American oil. Permanently depriving Iran of its capacity to export would presumably put the administration there, the IRGC, on its last legs, and then you could leave it to allies in the region to help degrade their nuclear capacity. So again, I think there are a lot of off-ramps here the president could take if he wishes to.
1: So Ben, how amazing is it that you have a situation where Israel is not in the center of the storm? And when Iran has to take a shot, they take a shot at the UAE, who, by the way, I could not be more impressed with. And I think they're going to end up extremely tight with us in the West and Israel eventually as they break from OPEC. So why do you think that is? Why do you think Iran played the Gulf states or the problem card?
0: Well, I think that the Gulf states, they thought were going to be their leverage. They believe that because the United States wants the free flow of oil, that if they threaten the oil supplies in UAE and Saudi, that was sort of their final trump card to play. They only had a few cards to play here. One was trying to create that ballistic missile shield that the United States and Israel took down. And the other was their nuclear program, which has been significantly degraded. The third was the Strait of Hormuz, which it appears the United States will either find a way to reopen or will simply continue blockading the Iranian oil coming out. And their final trump card is really just bomb everything in sight in terms of oil supplies in an attempt to throw a crimp into the oil industry. The problem with that is that they're hurting their allies significantly more than they're hurting their enemies. In the United States, it's pretty well supplied in terms of oil. That is not true for Japan. That is not true for China. That is not true for a lot of the countries that are actually quite aligned with Iran. And so Iran is on its last legs here. And whether it takes 6 months or a year or 2 years for the regime there to fall apart, I think that it's a matter of time. I think the president knows that. And that's why I think the president keeps saying over and over that he has time and they don't. And he's right. He has 3 years left. And I'm not sure that economy lasts another 3 years. I'm not sure that it lasts another 3 weeks given the current blockade.
1: Right. I mean, if there's going to be some unrest, it'll happen maybe after the fighting stops and then people realize we have no water, I have no money, I have no job, and maybe we find a way to get them some guns. So, Ben, as I look what's happening over with Lebanon and Israel, once again, I see so much misinformation. The expansion of Israel, they're trying to grab land from Lebanon. They're trying to expand Israel. They're never going to leave. Ben, why is it that Israel is in the place it is inside Lebanon? Maybe people should understand Israel has no interest in Lebanon except to live in peace. They're pushing forward in order to stop the rocketing that's stopping them from putting people, Israelis, in the north of their country. But yet it's being spun that Israel's expanding.
0: I mean, again, I think the thing to understand here is that the Lebanese government is not particularly opposed to what Israel is doing. This, by the way, was also true in the war that Israel fought in the early 1980s, late 1970s in Lebanon. They're actually working in conjunction with forces inside Lebanon because essentially Lebanon, which was once a Christian country, it is always amazing to me to hear how Israel is somehow anti-Christian when Lebanon was literally a Christian country and has now been turned into a divided hellhole by Islamist terrorist groups springing from Iran and Palestinian terrorist groups in the south of Lebanon. You know, the fact is that the Lebanese government is at the mercy of Hezbollah, which is a large scale terrorist organization run essentially from Iran. They fired thousands of rockets into northern Israel. They cleared out the entire north of Israel for fully 2 years. I mean, people had to abandon their homes in the north of Israel for 2 years. They were living in hotels in Tel Aviv and Jerusalem for 2 years, and their kids were going to different schools for 2 years because of that rocket fire. Israel moved into southern Lebanon after repeated warnings, specifically in order to clear out that terror nest. And the Lebanese government would love nothing better if they had the strength than for Hezbollah to be defenestrated. The problem is the Lebanese military is not strong enough to go up against Hezbollah by itself. And that's why the United States has been attempting under Secretary of State Marco Rubio to broker some sort of talks between the Israelis and the Lebanese government in order to combine forces to go after Hezbollah. So this is not an Israeli attack on Lebanon. This is an Israeli attack on Hezbollah, which controls southern Lebanon. That's it was essentially a mini terror state.
1: Oh, I want to bring you to the theme in your speech at the University of Austin. You believe America's institutions are in crisis, that there's really nothing that America is, or there's very few things America can count on that we have done in the past, from the FDA on down. Do you want to expand on that for our audience?
0: Yeah, I think that what's happened, I think we all feel it, particularly since 2020, is a lack of faith in institutions. A lot of lack of that faith is earned. You know, our institutions in the scientific realm failed us during COVID. Our institutions of higher education, they failed us. If you go back to the 2007-2008 crisis, there's a feeling that our institutions on Wall Street failed us. And so the reaction to that has been a rampant anti-institutionalism. Destroy the institutions, not correct them, not fix them, not make them better, but destroy those institutions wholesale. Well, the problem is that institutions are also where we interact with one another. In our daily lives, right, you and I interact via, you know, a news sort of institution. That's how you and I are interacting. Yeah. Right now, if you go to church, you're interacting within the context of that institute. If those institutions degrade, what you end up with is individuals who really dislike each other because they never interact with each other. They don't know each other and they're not governed by the same rules. And so the sort of hatred that Americans are feeling for one another can be laid at the foot of the death of those institutions. What this means, though, is that we really have a duty to fight people who wish to further degrade those institutions or to destroy them rather than to fix them. There are some institutions that are probably beyond repair, but when it comes to our constitutional institutions, for example, the attempt that we see now to destroy, for example, the Senate of the United States, or destroy the filibuster, to destroy the Supreme Court on the part of the left, there's so many of these attempts. Those attempts are going to make the country worse, not better. They're just going to drive division that doesn't need to be there. We need to work together to restore the credibility of these institutions and replace the people leading them rather than simply surrendering to the idea institutions have to be leveled.
1: How many times have you sat down with people that you've thought you've known for a while and they say, you know, there's no proof we went on the moon. 9/11 was an inside job. And I'm thinking to myself, what? Are you kidding me? Am I sitting next to Rosie O'Donnell? Am I sitting on The View? No, these are people with educations, but they're listening to certain other people and questioning everything, which is not a bad way to go to life, but go through life. But there's everybody's foundation seems rocked and fragile.
0: Yeah, and I think when people say that they're questioning everybody, that is not really true. They're questioning people who they perceive as experts, and they are not questioning the non-experts. They are not asking hard questions of the people positing the conspiracy theories. They're asking hard questions of the people who are not positing the conspiracy theories. And, you know, I understand very well, don't trust the experts, but that should not then turn into trust the non-experts. That is not the same proposition. Obviously, everybody should be asked hard questions. The real question is, how do we restore institutional trust such that we don't have conspiracism run amok, people believing that, you know, the moon landing was fake, also believing that the banks are controlled by nefarious forces, or that President Trump is controlled by space aliens, or whatever the stupid conspiracy theory of the day happens.
1: Or controlled by Israel.
0: Yes. No, that one comes up an awful lot. I can guarantee you the President of the United States is not controlled by anyone. I mean, if you've dealt with the President or followed the President for any length of time, you should be able to tell that he is definitely his own man.
1: Ask Melania. I'm pretty sure he's calling his own shots there. So you did some work, the Daily Wire did, on fraud in Ohio, and J.D. Vance spoke about it yesterday. Tell me what you discovered. We've been focused on Minneapolis and California, but there's more.
0: So our investigative reporter, Luke Rosiak, did a fabulous job. He went into Ohio, and he actually checked out some of these home healthcare centers, basically buildings that are stacked with hundreds of offices that are basically empty, and they are organized as home healthcare services and receiving Medicaid dollars. And in some cases, the applications are basically going out to people who are caring for their own parents, people who are supposedly getting, you know, taxpayer dollars in order to go and read to mom or dad or to bring mom and dad dinner. And then they're applying for federal aid on that basis, and tens of millions of dollars, hundreds of millions, probably billions of dollars being cleared through these sorts of fraudulent services. Now, it's possible that this isn't actually technically legal fraud, right? It could be that all of this is happening within the purview of the program, which speaks to the broadness of these programs and the amount of waste that is in these programs. But again, it is hard to see how that is a good use of taxpayer funds when you have literal empty buildings that are just registered for 300 home healthcare services and hundreds of millions of dollars clearing through these false addresses.
1: Yeah, it would just seem to me, if when we start doing these fraud stories, it should be a bipartisan effort. And then if you hear the laws being proposed that would go after people who are pursuing fraud
0: over
1: in California, what we're seeing now. I mean, and I imagine Ohio, you might be getting people that will say thank you.
0: Yeah, I think that's right. I think that Governor DeWine will probably move on some of this. Certainly Vivek Ramaswamy, if he becomes governor, has already pledged that he's going to move on a lot of this. The state legislature is Republican over there. So I think that, again, fraud exists in all states, blue and red, but I think you'll get more action on it in red states than you would in the blue states.
1: All right, a couple of things going on. There are problems on the right, and we just discussed them. There's a podcast world that has turned on Donald Trump, and it's not really affecting much in his ratings, but certainly something that Democrats are jumping on. I was struck by Barack Obama sat down with Stephen Colbert, and they talked about this upcoming talent that we are saddled with here in New York. Cut 28.
2: I'm not as worried about this so-called rift between the left and liberals, as you describe it. You look at somebody like Mamdani, who I think is an extraordinary talent. He wants people to be able to afford housing in New York. Well, you know, I would assume liberals in New York want the same thing. And so I don't worry as much. What I'm more interested in for Democrats is, do you know how to just talk to regular people like we're not in a college seminar?
3: I think that's one of the powers that Mamdani has.
2: That's correct.
3: Is that he also, not only does he talk like a normal person, but he lives a normal life, but he also, he names what is obviously wrong.
2: Yes.
3: And he goes, we should change that thing.
2: That doesn't make any sense. And not have a bunch of gobbledygook around it.
1: Does it amaze you a guy with this type of political experience thinks that Mamdani's the future? And if he is, I'm scared for the country.
0: Well, I mean, first of all, I think that Barack Obama was exactly Mamdani's type of politician. So this is not shocking to me at all. I think Barack Obama was always a radical masquerading as a traditional liberal. And he unleashed that in his first term. And that's why he got shellacked in the 2010 midterms. And that's why he ran a competitive race with Mitt Romney in 2012. I mean, so this idea that Barack Obama was ever some sort of moderate is totally insane. He is always somebody who masqueraded as moderate while pushing Bernie Sanders-esque policies. And so he agrees with Mamdani, right? I mean, that's the dirty secret. The dirty secret is not that Mamdani is somehow a traditional liberal. The dirty secret is that Barack Obama was a leftist and that this party has moved so far to the left over the course of the last 20 years that is unrecognizable from, say, the 1998 Bill Clinton Democratic Party. It is a completely different species. And so I am not surprised at all that Barack Obama, who has sort of a personal history somewhat similar to Zoran Mamdani's in the sense that, I mean, Rights and Dreams from My Father, all about sort of his background, his feelings of split identity and all this kind of stuff. Yeah, that's very similar to how Mamdani thinks of himself, or the idea that Barack Obama, who did not live sort of the normal life in the United States, right? He went to Occidental College and then he went to Harvard Law School and then he came back and he was a community organizer and was working in highfalutin law firms and then treating himself as a man of the people, saying that Zoran Mamdani, who is literally an itinerant rich kid who rapped for a non-living until he ran for public office, and that guy is living the life that New Yorkers are living. I mean, it's totally insane. But again, when you hear it from Obama, you have to understand he sees in Mamdani a kindred spirit. And so I think that the gap between Obama and Mamdani was basically non-existent. And so, of course, he sees this as a non-issue. The gap between John Fetterman and Mamdani is very much existent.
1: Yeah.
0: The gap between Josh Shapiro and Mamdani is probably existent, but the gap between Barack Obama and Mamdani is non-existent.
1: Ben Shapiro, thanks so much. Always great. Check out the Daily Wire. Thanks, Ben.
0: Thanks a lot.
1: All right, back in a moment.
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1: Hey, Martha McCallum, I went a little long. I'm with Ben Shapiro. I was very fascinated, but I also wanted to talk to you, and we got a whole half hour after this, but real quick, do you know who you have on your show? I know it starts at 3 o'clock today.
2: I think we're working on Brian Kilmeade. I hope he's going to come through.
1: So we're
2: seeing how you know, busy his schedule is.
1: Do you need anybody else?
2: Later?
1: Need the whole hour? Is it just me?
2: We're talking to Matt Whitaker. Obviously, we're going to be digging in deep into this potential memorandum of some sort of agreement with Iran. There's obviously a lot of questions around what that might look like and whether or not it's a good deal. So, you know, we know the president and has said that he would not settle on anything short of a good deal. And the parameters so far are pretty vague. So we'll see where that whole thing
1: is going. Yeah, we have a rundown of what Axios is saying. There's a lot to be done. But the only thing I'm sure of is that NATO is not involved, right?
2: I mean, yeah.
1: Which he's a fascinating guy to talk to because what has happened to that alliance? It's got...
2: Well, and then you have the Canadian Prime Minister saying, you know, the future is Europe-led. That's interesting.
1: Really?
2: Yeah, how are you going to do
1: Europe
2: that?
1: Even Europe doesn't think
2: Good
1: that.
2: Luck with that.
1: Yeah.
2: Exactly.
1: Yeah.
2: Good luck with that. So apparently Canada is abandoning us for a Europe-led future geopolitical setup. So that should be interesting,
1: I think, right?
2: Yeah.
1: I'm sure the French are going to do a good job should anything
2: windmills.
1: Happen.
2: Windmills. It'll be like Don Quixote, fighting with windmills.
1: So good. I mean, every time he criticizes us, his ratings go up. So I think he's enjoying this.
2: Oh, my gosh.
1: Well, we'll see. Martha McCallum, more on her in just a moment.
2: This.
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6: This is America This Week from Westwood One. 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
7: Is an Iran peace deal in jeopardy because of new attacks in the Strait of Hormuz?
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9: Tennessee becomes ground zero for partisan gerrymandering. I'm Joan Jones.
10: Jeffrey Epstein's suicide note is released as Commerce Secretary Howard Lutnick's questioned by lawmakers.
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13: A United flight strikes a pole on the New Jersey Turnpike. I'm Mike Hempen.
14: Chaos erupted at a lakeside party in Edmond, Oklahoma when gunfire broke out. I'm Sue Aller.
15: Marco Rubio exchanges gifts with Pope Leo.
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6: All ahead on America This Week. You're listening to America This Week. I'm John Trout. Iran appears to be stalling on responding to the peace deal offered by President Trump, and the president says there could be a deal next week. But all of this as Iran on Thursday attacked three Navy ships in the Strait of Hormuz, and the U.S. military retaliated with airstrikes on Iranian military facilities. Correspondent Rich Johnson reports that Thursday's incidents, ones that the president downplayed as a love tap, are stoking fears the attack and counterattack could derail both the talks and the ceasefire.
7: The U.S. Central Command says its forces intercepted what it called Iran's unprovoked missile, drone, and small boat attacks on three U.S. navy.

0: ships. The U.S. says none were hit, while Iran says its attacks did do some damage. The Navy responded with its own attacks on at least two Iranian targets, calling the action defensive. The attacks come as one observer says there's actually been progress toward reaching an agreement.
1: There's some very important sticking points. Some of them are going to be very, very challenging to overcome. But there is a prospect for actually getting this resolved.
0: But that was before Thursday's attacks, according to Trita Parsi, founder of the Washington-based Quincy Institute for Responsible Statecraft.
1: It remains to be seen if that optimism will now evaporate as a result of what just has happened.
0: Parsi's comments courtesy of Al Jazeera. As the talks continue with Pakistan as the intermediary, President Trump faces three challenges: U.S. politics and the backlash over rising gas prices, the U.S. reputation around the globe, and how this will influence his upcoming summit with China's leader, Xi Jinping. Former South Carolina Republican Congressman Patrick McHenry says China is a very interested observer, thanks to
2: the impact of Iran on and Iranian oil in particular on the cost of everything in China, and China's dependency on the Iranian regime and China's funding and military and technological support of the Iranian regime.
0: McHenry's comment courtesy of Bloomberg News. The president wrote on social media Thursday night, this does not signal an end to the ceasefire. He called the U.S. attacks a love tap. But White House optimism over ending the war is tempered by a new CIA report leaked to the Washington Post. It says that Iran can survive the U.S. naval blockade for at least 3 to 4 months before facing more severe economic hardship. I'm Richard Johnson.
3: Following this week's Supreme Court decision on Louisiana's congressional districts, several states immediately embarked on redistricting plans of their own. Tennessee Governor Bill Lee has quickly signed into law newly redrawn congressional maps voted on Thursday in a special session of the state legislature, which eliminates the state's lone majority Black Democrat district. Joan Jones has the story from Nashville.
4: Raucous objections of the crowd in the chambers, Republicans in the Tennessee legislature passed a law that redraws the state's congressional map and divvies up the county where Memphis resides into three separate districts, all of them Republican, and it carves out the only Democrat district in the state. State Senator London Lamar.
5: This is not about making Memphis matter. Memphis already mattered. Memphis matters in our economy. Memphis matters in the history of our country. And Memphis matters because we have a vote and representation in Congress that's being stripped today.
4: However, that seat, what had been the 9th Congressional District, has been represented by an older white Jewish man for the past 19 years, Steve Cohen. State Representative Justin Pearson, who regularly spars with Republicans, ended up in a confrontation with Tennessee State Patrol troopers working to clear the gallery of disruptive protesters. Not long after that bill was passed and signed by the governor, the Tennessee NAACP said it had already filed a lawsuit. Congressman Steve Cohen pledged to sue too. Tennessee became the 9th state to adopt new House districts after last week's Supreme Court decision that limited the use of race when drawing congressional lines. The lawsuits are flying in Florida, too, where Governor Ron DeSantis also signed a newly redrawn map. Louisiana Governor Jeff Landry has postponed that state's midterms to allow time for lawmakers to amend its maps. Alabama is considering a map that would allow one additional Republican seat. And in South Carolina, Republican state House members have proposed a new U.S. House map. It could also give the GOP one more seat. I'm Joan Jones.
3: Secretary of State Marco Rubio in Italy meeting with Pope Leo at the Vatican. Correspondent Nicole Winfield reports the meeting comes after President Trump's criticism of the pontiff.
6: Welcome to the Vatican.
7: Secretary of State Marco Rubio spent about 2.5 hours in the Vatican. He met first with Pope Leo and then with the Cardinal Secretary of State, Petro Parolin. The State Department says that they did discuss the situation in the Middle East and the need for a durable peace, but the real visit was to underscore the strong bilateral relationship between the United States and the Holy See. This visit came after weeks of sparring between President Donald Trump and Pope Leo, with Trump criticizing Leo's call for peace and dialogue to end the Iran war. By the end of the audience, it appeared that at least the tensions had come down a little bit.
8: It's not a baseball guy, but it has the seal of the State Department. Wow. So okay. What to get someone who has everything, I thought.
9: I love being, of course, plant of peace. There's this, the coat of arms here of Pontificate here.
7: Secretary Rubio presented Leo with a crystal football with the seal of the State Department on it, and he joked that he knew that Leo was a baseball guy.
3: Nicole Winfield reporting. An alleged Epstein suicide note released, and remembering Ted Turner when America This Week returns after these messages.
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3: Welcome back to America This Week. I'm John Trout. A federal judge has released the purported suicide note left behind by Jeffrey Epstein. Jim Roop reports the release comes the same day Commerce Secretary Howard Lutnick is questioned by the House Oversight Committee looking into the Jeffrey Epstein investigation, a closed-door hearing that may have raised more questions than answers.
17: The note left behind by the late sex trafficker reads, quote, "Time to say goodbye," end quote. Epstein's cellmate says he found the note in his cell after Epstein's 2019 suicide. It's handwritten, one page. It also reads, "They investigated me for a month, found nothing," and adding, "No fun, not worth it." The New York Medical Examiner's Office ruled Epstein's death a suicide by hanging. Meantime, Commerce Secretary Howard Lutnick has voluntarily sat before the House Oversight Committee, giving a closed-door deposition on his relationship with Epstein, and as Committee Chair Republican Representative James Comer said, got to the bottom of some inconsistencies in some of Lutnick's past statements.
18: We're really sincerely trying to get the truth. Our goal is to provide justice for the victims.
17: Among those inconsistent past statements is Lutnick saying he cut all ties with Epstein in 2005, yet in 2018, there was found email correspondence between Lutnick and Epstein. Comer says, however,
18: what I've seen, we're going to ask him all these questions, and we'll let the American people judge whether the credibility was damaged or not. At the end of the day, I haven't seen wrongdoing in the email correspondence.
17: Comer does admit, though, credibility is an issue.
18: He wasn't 100% truthful with whether he or not he had been on the island, so we'll see.
17: Democrats in the meeting went after Lutnick.
19: And Howard Lutnick lied to the American people. And today's transcribed interview is part of the ongoing cover-up, because the American people deserve to see the video of what's taking place in there. They deserve to see the sweat on the secretary's brow as he struggles to answer basic questions about his lies to the American people.
17: Virginia Democrat Suhas Subramaniam calling for Letnik to resign.
20: That was absolutely mind-boggling what we just heard in the room. He was evasive, nervous, he was dishonest. He would not admit to lying, which he clearly did. He said he was never in the room with Jeffrey Epstein ever again after the first time he met him. Yet he then admitted that he was in the room with Jeffrey Epstein. I had to ask him whether he and I were in the same room just now, because I couldn't understand his meaning of we were in the same room together.
17: Comer claims Letnik has been very transparent. I'm Jim Roop.
3: The media world is remembering the life of the person who created CNN and once owned baseball's Atlanta Braves. Correspondent Clayton Neville reports on the passing of Ted Turner.
21: Ted Turner, perhaps most well known for creating CNN, a 24-hour news network that revolutionized TV news. He's also the man behind TNT and TBS family of networks. According to a statement from Turner Enterprises, the 87-year-old died peacefully on Wednesday, surrounded by his family. Tributes pouring in.
22: Large and colorful, also great words to describe the life of Ted Turner. You might also use maverick and visionary.
21: Longtime Turner sports anchor Ernie Johnson paid tribute on the ESPN NBA broadcast.
22: The way we all watch sports in general can be traced in part to the influence of Ted Turner. And here in Atlanta, his name is revered by all of us who have had the chance to work for him.
21: Turner was also the owner of the Atlanta Braves and other pro sports teams.
22: As you walk across the broadcast campus on our way to the studios, you will pass a large and colorful mural of Ted. It adorns the mansion, the original building that housed TBS and later CNN.
21: Turner eventually sold his networks to Time Warner and left the business. He called his TV successes the greatest achievement of his life. His reputation in the business, wide-ranging. The View's Whoopi Goldberg paid tribute on the ABC show.
23: I don't know whether y'all are aware or not, but Ted Turner passed away this morning. Media mogul, creator of CNN and TCM, philanthropist, environmentalist, really great guy. He was 87. A titan, a real titan.
24: Yeah.
23: So, go on, man. You earned that.
21: President Trump released a statement about Ted Turner, calling him one of the greats of all time and referring to him as a friend. The media mogul was married three times, including a marriage to actress Jane Fonda. Before his 80th birthday in 2018, Turner revealed that he had Lewy body dementia. He survived by his five children, his 14 grandkids, and two great-grandchildren. I'm Clayton Neville.
3: The U.S. Supreme Court has now cleared the way for women to get access to an abortion pill by mail, putting the brakes on a lower court ruling. Washington correspondent Sagar Magani is following details.
25: The Supreme Court has restored broad access to an abortion pill. The order temporarily allows women seeking abortions to get the drug mifepristone at pharmacies or in the mail without going to the doctor. Those rules had been in effect for years until a federal appeals panel last week imposed new restrictions. Most abortions in the U.S. come through medication, usually a combination of mifepristone and another drug. Their availability has blunted the impact of abortion bans in most GOP-led states after the High Court overturned Roe v. Wade 4 years ago. Sagar Magani, Washington.
3: The National Transportation Safety Board and FAA are looking into how the landing gear tires of a jumbo jet arriving at Newark International Airport in New Jersey somehow clipped a highway light pole and a delivery truck before touching down. Correspondent Mike Hempen following that story.
26: A United flight strikes a pole on the New Jersey Turnpike. Authorities say the United Airlines passenger jet was arriving from Venice, Italy, when it hit a light pole on the New Jersey Turnpike Sunday afternoon. It was about to land at Newark Liberty International Airport. The plane was carrying 221 passengers and 10 crew members. It landed safely, and the airline says no one on the plane was injured. New Jersey State Police say a landing tire and the underside of the plane also hit a truck. The Port Authority of New York and New Jersey says the driver of the truck had minor injuries. The National Transportation Safety Board is investigating. I'm Mike Hempen.
3: Students and staff at hundreds of school districts, colleges, and universities, including Harvard, Penn, and Duke, have been the victims of a massive cyber data breach. The breach involves infrastructure. The parent company of Canvas, a web-based learning management system used daily by educators and students for coursework, assignments, and communication. Thousands of institutions and millions of users have reportedly been affected. Harvard said users of their site were redirected to a cyber criminal group called Shiny Hunters, which claims to have stolen the data from 9,000 schools and is demanding a ransom. A teen busted for an Oklahoma mass shooting, and Dolly Parton takes a break when America This Week returns after these messages.
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3: Welcome back to America This Week. I'm John Trout. A teenager is under arrest in Oklahoma following a mass shooting at a party that left 22 people hurt and one teen dead. The latest on the story from correspondent Sue Aller.
5: More than 80 shots rang out at a party near Arcadia Lake, Oklahoma, leaving one person dead and more than 20 others injured. Police in Edmond say 18-year-old suspect Jalen Davis has been arrested in connection with the mass shooting. Investigators say he turned himself in on Wednesday and is now facing an upgraded felony murder charge following the death of 18-year-old Aviana Smith Gray, a high school senior who was preparing for graduation. Edmond Police Chief J.D. Younger told KOCO 5 News the arrest came together quickly.
6: And within 60 hours, Edmond detectives arrested Mr. Davis. To be clear, Mr. Davis's arrest is not the conclusion of the investigation.
5: Authorities say 6 juveniles, some as young as 15, were among those injured. Officials report that most victims have since been treated and released, but a few remain hospitalized. Investigators say Sunday's party had reportedly been promoted on social media and drew a large crowd to the Scissortail Campground Pavilion. Authorities believe the violence began after an argument escalated into a confrontation involving rival gang members. Police say multiple people fired weapons and at least one additional suspect may still be outstanding. I'm Sue Aller.
3: Legendary music superstar Dolly Parton shared what she called her good news and a little bit of bad news about her health. Correspondent Ed Donahue reports the 80-year-old's health issues will impact her upcoming Las Vegas shows.
24: Dolly Parton has canceled her previously postponed Las Vegas residency. The reason? Health issues. Dolly Parton is 80 years old and says her immune system and digestive system got all out of whack over the past couple of years. She also mentioned problems with kidney stones.
27: Some of the meds and treatments make me a little bit swimmy-headed, as my grandma used to say.
24: Parton says doctors tell her it's all treatable. She said she is still working on opening her museum and hotel in Nashville.
27: And I am spending a lot of time writing and reworking on my Broadway musical. It's called Dolly, a true original musical.
24: Parton first postponed her Vegas residency in September. She performs on occasion, but hasn't toured since 2016. I'm Ed Donahue.
3: That's our show for today. America This Week is produced by Jeff McKay. I'm John Trout. This is Westwood One.

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3: 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After Liam, it's Noah, Oliver, and Theodore, followed by Henry, James, Elijah, Matteo, and William.
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1: A rare 1977 Luke Skywalker trading card is sold for more than $730,000. The mint condition Topps card, originally sold with bubble gum packs, was auctioned off in Dallas. The massive Star Wars memorabilia sale brought in nearly $3.8 million total. Stacy Lynn, CBS News.
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7: Let's take a look at your KOZI forecast for north central Washington. Clear skies and sunshine throughout the morning, but some clouds rolling in throughout the afternoon. Highs topping out in the lower 70s to lower 80s. For this evening, mostly cloudy. Overnight lows in the upper 40s. For tomorrow, mostly cloudy, highs in the 80s, and a southwest wind gusting up to 30 miles an hour in the afternoon. That's a look at weather on your community information station, KOZI.
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8: In the KOZI newsroom, I'm Nick Scott with this Week in Review. The Manson Apple Blossom Festival is underway. The coronation of Allie Mendoza as Queen of Manson Apple Blossom was held last night at Manson High School. A full day of events in downtown Manson today.
10: We have Alessandra Mendoza as our queen, and Kimberly Sanchez is a Saga princess, and Maria Villaseñor princess. These three ladies have worked so hard and have done a lot of great things in our community. Two of them are going into the medical field, and the other one, I think she's doing digital design.
8: Coronation pageant chair Alicia Alexander says you're invited to breakfast at the Manson Grange. The quilt show, fun run, and parade through downtown starting at 11. Apple Blossom royalty will be aboard the award-winning Apple Blossom float in the parade.
10: We have an award-winning float this year again. That's the Milt Sponsor Award. It's so special. It's so wonderful. We have Diana Ellsworth and Kathy Pittman, who put the float.

0: together, and it's wonderful.
1: And Alicia reminds to save the date for May 28th.
0: We will have a fundraiser. It's a dinner cruise on the Lady of the Lake. It's fundraising for our program. The royalty will get to welcome people on board, so that will be great.
1: Forest Service trail crews are at work in the Chelan-Eniat Ranger District, where early season hikers may encounter some downed trees and washouts following winter storms. On the Lakeshore Trail, crews are making fast progress in some of the hardest hit areas where the trail was completely washed out. Downed trees are being cleared. Major damage is being assessed for future repair. Crews on the Clay Ellum Ranger District cleared more than 40 downed trees from the Short Swak Discovery Trail at Blewett Pass. And North Cascades National Park says its summer operations at Stehekin Landing will be limited this year due to damage left from storms last winter. The North Cascades Lodge at Stehekin will not offer lodging or food service. Postal, ferry, and tour operations will continue. Lakeview and Purple Point campgrounds will remain open. The wastewater system at Stehekin Landing supports several key operations. Park officials say temporary solutions were evaluated, but weren't enough to support full operations for the summer season. Lake Chelan Schools want your opinion on priority options to modernize its aging and outdated facilities to meet student academic programs. Superintendent Brad Wilson.
2: We feel like we've listened and really heard that, you know, we need to address one project at a time. So most of our discussions at this point have been, what do we do to address our elementary? We're trying to make sure we, you know, hear what the community has told us through listening sessions and see what our next steps are. That'll probably involve some type of ballot measure.
1: School board is considering whether to return to voters with a school construction bond next year. A $73 million construction bond received 51% approval in last fall's election, but short of the 60% required to pass the measure. School board is requesting feedback on strategic planning grounded in community input. You can visit their online facility survey on the Lake Chelan School District website. New residents continue to move into the Chelan and Wenatchee Valleys. Median household income in Chelan and Douglas counties reached about $80,000 in 2024. Housing costs rose to $516,000 that year, according to new regional data. NCW News reports that Eastern Washington University economist Patrick Jones shared the latest findings from the Chelan-Douglas Trends data during a Chelan-Douglas Regional Port Authority roundtable. The two-county population reached about $128,000 in 2025 and is projected to grow by about 4,800 residents by the year 2030. Jones said that despite declines in agricultural exports in recent years, other economic indicators remain strong. Taxable retail sales in the two counties reached about $4.7 billion in 2024. And a long-discussed sewer system in Malaga is moving closer to reality as local agencies align around infrastructure seen as essential to unlocking new housing in one of the county's last remaining growth areas. The Chelan-Douglas Regional Port says that a recent multi-agency meeting brought the county, the Malaga Water District, and other partners into agreement on the need to begin formal planning for a sewer system, a process that is expected to take 12 to 18 months. And that's your Week in Review. I'm Nick Scott, KOZI News.
3: In the KOZI Newsroom, I'm Ry Curley. The Chelan County Sheriff's Office is getting new tools aimed at helping deputies safely de-escalate tense situations thanks to new federal funding. Some of the money will go towards equipment known as a Bola Wrap device. It's a handheld tool that fires a Kevlar cord, and it's designed to temporarily restrain someone from a distance without using deadly force. The Sheriff's Office says the device could help reduce injuries for deputies and suspects during mental health calls and other high-stress encounters. Funding for the project comes through a federal spending package supported by Congresswoman Kim Schreier. Officials say the goal is to give deputies more options before situations escalate. Chelan County leaders say training will be a major part of the rollout, with deputies learning when and how the devices should be used in the field. Wenatchee Valley College says its Canvas learning system is back online after a nationwide cybersecurity breach temporarily shut down the platform used by colleges and schools across the country. Canva is the online system students use for classes, assignments, grades, tests, and communication with instructors. WVC says the outage was tied to a security incident involving Instructor, the company that operates Canvas. According to Instructor, hackers may have accessed names, email addresses, student ID numbers, and messages sent through Canvas. The company says there's no evidence passwords, social security numbers, birth dates, or financial information were exposed. The hacking group known as Shiny Hunters claimed responsibility for the breach, which affected thousands of schools worldwide during final exam season. At one point, users tried logging into Canvas and reportedly saw ransom messages posted by the hackers before the system was taken offline. WVC says it's continuing to work with the State Board for Community and Technical Colleges and Instructor to determine whether any local users were directly impacted. The college is also warning students and staff to watch for phishing emails or suspicious messages following the breach. A new lawsuit is accusing the Washington Department of Ecology of failing to release updated statewide greenhouse gas emission data required under state law. The lawsuit was filed by the Washington Policy Center along with state lawmakers and argues Ecology has only published emission data through 2021, despite state law requiring regular updates tracking Washington's progress towards climate goals. Critics say without newer numbers, lawmakers and the public cannot tell whether the programs like the state's Climate Commitment Act and carbon auctions are really reducing emissions. The lawsuit asks a judge to force Ecology to release the updated data immediately. Ecology pushed back against the claims, calling the lawsuit part of what it describes as a misinformation campaign targeting state climate policy. The agency says compiling emission inventories is complex and time-consuming, and officials say a new report, including data through 2023, is expected later this year. As a reminder, state law calls for Washington to reduce greenhouse gas emissions to 50 million metric tons by 2030. Ecology's most recent report showed emissions at about 96 million metric tons back in 2021. The Chelan PUD is reworking its long-term strategy as utility leaders warn the energy industry is changing rapidly in the western United States. PUD General Manager Kirk Hudson told community leaders and stakeholders that the utility is facing major pressure from growing electricity demand, especially from data centers and emerging industries like artificial intelligence. Officials say requests for new power connections now far exceed the county's current average electrical load. Hudson says the utility is also dealing with major changes in how electricity is bought and sold throughout the West, along with concerns about long-term grid reliability and the possibility of future power shortages during the extreme conditions. Chelan PUD says it wants to maintain low electrical rates while preparing for future growth. The utility's updated strategy focuses on transmission upgrades, new energy infrastructure, wildfire mitigation, and protecting long-term hydropower resources. There's also partnerships with large energy users, including data centers. That will play a major role moving forward, but they insist existing customers will remain the priority as demand continues to grow. Stay connected on air on Facebook and at KOZI.com. I'm Ry Curley, KOZI News.
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7: Jammed. Throttles this out to right field. Way back. Grand slam. Luke Raley's first comes on the south side. He torched it.
3: Well, the world was robbed of a Rick Riz grand salami call last night when Luke Raley went yard in the third with the bases loaded. That was just one of the dozens of highlights from last night's game between the poorly dressed Chicago White Sox and your Seattle Mariners. blow for blow all night. After Raleigh cracked it open in the third to give the M's a 5-1 lead, the pesky White Sox wouldn't go away. They answer in the bottom half of the same inning with a four spot of their own, a bases-clearing RBI from Colson Montgomery being the culprit. Two innings later, in a 5-5 ballgame, Julio Rodriguez popped another solo shot, his sixth homer of the year, as he continues to find his power stroke. And the Mariners would take a one-run lead into the seventh before this.
8: Fraley reached with a grand slam, the first of his career. Wow, that's a rocket! Way back and gone! Luke Raley tags another. It's his second home run tonight. A seven ribby game. Luke Raley. A career night for Luke Raley in Chicago. You tend to know when Luke gets a hold of one.
3: After Luke's eighth homer of the year and second of the game, the Mariners got out to a 9-5 lead. Josh Naylor would add insult to injury and blast another three-run shot in the top of the eighth to make it 12-5 M's. The White Sox, they signed up for nine innings, so they didn't quit. Jared Kelnick, a former Mariner, hit an RBI single in the eighth. Tristan Peters would add another on a soft line drive. And Randall Grichich went down swinging. He went yard in the bottom of the ninth. All told, 12-8 your final. Mariners get the win. Luke Raley tagged with player of the game on a historic 7 RBI night. The pitching numbers were ugly on both sides. For the Mariners, Emerson Hancock went 6 innings and allowed 5 runs on 5 hits. It was a fantastic Friday night of baseball, and we'll see how they follow it up tonight. Mariners remain in the south side of Chicago for game 2 against the White Sox. A rather important one for the M's. If they win, they will finally get back to 500 on the year. They currently sit at 19-20. It's the Mariners and the White Sox. First pitch at 4:10. Luis Castillo on the hill. 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Lastly, some scores from the ongoing NBA and NHL playoffs. Sleepy again in the NBA yesterday. Knicks beat the Sixers 108-94. They're up big, 3-0 in that series. And the Spurs hold on against the Timberwolves 115-108. San Antonio takes a 2-1 series lead. On the ice, the Canadiens beat the Sabres 5-1. That evens the series at 1 apiece. And the Knights beat the Ducks 6-2. Vegas leads that set 2-1. That's your Saturday morning sports. I'm Ryan, the sports guy for KOZI.
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2: At the close of business yesterday, the S&P was up 61.82, the Dow was up 12.19, and the NASDAQ up as well, 440.88. Stocks reach another record. The S&P 500 posted its sixth consecutive weekly gain, supported by solid employment data and renewed optimism around a potential Iran peace deal. Better-than-expected jobs data underscored the economy's resilience, while oil prices were little changed as markets await Iran's response to a proposed 14-point peace plan. The U.S. administration indicated that recent U.S. strikes on Iranian military facilities do not alter the ceasefire status, reinforcing hopes that oil flows through the Strait of Hormuz will resume. Technology shares once again led the market higher, driven by continued strength in semiconductor stocks, while healthcare shares lagged. Meanwhile, the U.S. dollar and treasury yields were lower on the day, with the 10-year yield around 4.36%. That's your weekend stock and business update. Make sure to tune in Monday morning. Jeff Conwell has the latest right here on KOZI.
3: In the KOZI newsroom, I'm Nick Scott with this week in review. The annual Manson Apple Blossom Festival is underway. The coronation of Queen Ali Mendoza last night at Manson High School. The quilt show, fun run, and a parade through downtown starting at 11.
4: Join us for the breakfast. We have the breakfast at the Grange to 10. And then if you want to join the fun run, that starts at 8:30 right downtown. Then at 11 o'clock, the parade will start. Watch the ladies come down the parade route. We have an award-winning float this year again, the Stimilt Sponsor Award. It's so special. It's so wonderful. We have Diana Ellsworth and Kathy Pittman who put the float together, and it's wonderful.
3: An analysis of the operation of the Chelan Municipal Golf Course was presented to the City Council Tuesday night. Richard Singer with the National Golf Association gave counselors an overview of a report from a two-month study on how best to manage and operate the city-owned golf course.
5: We see a nice property. You have a lot to be proud of. It has a package of amenities that correlates with success in public golf, but it's got some aging infrastructure that's going to require some new investment.
3: The number one investment priority, according to Singer, from what he's seen on the ground?
5: The irrigation system, which is the lifeblood for a golf course. It's a mission critical system for a golf facility, and it really is a high priority for improvement. The entire situation of design and condition, it requires a larger than standard maintenance staff to maintain this property.
3: Singer said it's a tough business to be in and suggested that the city run the course as a business. He pointed to aging infrastructure that he says is going to require some investments.
5: We have identified some, $5.5 to more than $7 million worth of capital projects that could be addressed at the Lake Chelan Golf Course. We divided them into three separate categories. The highest priority items, which is, of course, the irrigation system, as well as tee boxes, cart paths, a couple of selected greens, restrooms, drainage, parking lot. These are things that we think are really important and the highest priority items.
3: Operating income is up 26% since 2021 at the golf course, but expenses have increased 60% in the past 5 years. Suggestions moving forward include increasing off-season marketing, bringing on board private management at an estimated $90,000 a year, or leasing the property if the lessee brings capital for the facility upgrades. Manson School Superintendent Tabitha Myers has accepted a position as Assistant Superintendent with Educational Service District 171.
6: This position as the Assistant Superintendent at RESD, which works with 40,000 students in the region and 29 school districts, I'm anxious to help and grow programs that benefit kids across the region. So it was a decision that was weighty, and I wrestled with it a lot. I also know that the systems and people and programs in Manson are going to be just fine.
3: Myers will continue as Manson Schools Chief through June.
6: I'm leaving a place that I love. There was nothing that pushed me away from Manson at all. Nothing. And so It's hard to leave the people, the community, and the work, and I'm excited for the next opportunity.
3: In addition, Manson Middle School Principal Heather Ireland has accepted the assistant superintendent job at Coopville Schools. Elementary School Principal Ben Rippey will succeed her, and the district school board is now searching for a new elementary principal and superintendent. Myers thinks that many qualified educators will line up to be her successor. Chelan Middle School has been recognized by the Washington State Board of Education for outstanding progress in the academic growth of students. Middle school principal Terry Sanders says that the staff there has worked intentionally to create high expectations, and he added that school staff has created an environment where all students feel connected and supported. In Wenatchee, Sunny Slope Elementary School and Foothills Middle School were also recognized for student progress. And wildfire preparedness was the focus of a presentation by former State Lands Commissioner Hillary Franz on a visit to Chelan County. Franz was the keynote speaker at the Chumstick Wildfire Stewardship Coalition Town Hall.
7: The moment the fire is detected, initial attack, give the fire local fire districts the control to call in those air assets quickly, get on them quickly, move on to the next fire, make sure you have those resources in place. We've got to make sure that we don't backslide. The problem is going to continue to be there as long as our landscapes are continuing to die and we are not in there doing the management of those forests to help them be able to fight fires on their own. The problem is going to keep on being there as long as our communities have not created the fuel breaks and the defensible space around their home and their neighborhood.
3: Franz urged all owners of forested interface properties to take action.
7: We are still woefully behind in the context of scaling up forest restoration work on public lands, especially federal lands in the Okanagan Wenatchee, as well as private small forest landowners. And we are woefully behind in the work that needs to happen at the community scale of home hardening defensible space and being aware of homeowners' own responsibility and neighborhoods' own responsibility of preventing these fires coming to their neighborhood.
3: Fran said that she has gratitude for the state and local firefighters who are at the ready.
7: Our firefighters represent the best of us, the best of humanity. And as you look at a really divided state, you look at a divided country right now, more than ever, we need people to be stepping up and engaging in the way our firefighters do, where they put their lives on the line for complete strangers. They just run to help save others.
3: And that's your Week in Review. I'm Nick Scott, KOZI News. Okanagan Wenatchee National Forest crews have started wildfire repair work at the Labor Mountain Fire Site west of Wenatchee, repairing resources and restoring safe public access while protecting existing infrastructure. To lessen the need for additional closures, the forest will temporarily limit access to roads and trails being worked on. The 2025 Labor Mountain Fire burned about 43,000 acres on the Clay Ellum and Wenatchee River Ranger districts between September and October. For four straight years, at least parts of the state have been in a drought, as snowpack has failed to meet historical norms. This year, all of Washington is experiencing drought after a wet winter scuttled by warmer temperatures. State leaders are looking for ways to deal with the ongoing water challenges, which State Ecology Director Casey Sixkiller calls our new normal. A new initiative called Washington's Water Future will lead roundtable discussions across the state this summer, with recommendations delivered by the governor before the 2027 legislative session begins in January. Local and tribal governments, utilities, industry leaders, environmental groups, and community organizations will be part of the roundtable. Spokane County has received a federal grant to fund wildfire prevention projects in four conservation areas as officials prepare for the upcoming fire season. The projects aim to clear fire-burning material that could help wildfire spread. The county will be developing comprehensive plans for the fire mitigation work. Officials will determine specific strategies for each conservation area based on their unique characteristics and fire risk factors. Opioid overdoses in Spokane County are declining, and so far this year, the county is averaging 156 suspected overdoses. Spokane Fire's Behavioral Response Unit and the CARES team are working to help. That unit responds to emergencies, and the CARES team follows up to get people the help they need. Washington State Democrats are wrestling with whether to join the redistricting battles unfolding across the country. There's no immediate push to redraw the state's congressional map, but Democratic leaders are not ruling out the idea if they win supermajorities in the legislature during the fall election. Last week, the U.S. Supreme Court sharply limited the consideration of race when drawing legislative boundaries. For over two decades now, Washington has relied on an independent redistricting commission as opposed to state legislators to draw representative lines. And gardeners, hikers, and agricultural growers have been warned of a new invasive species, the Asian needle ant. The U.S. Department of Agriculture reports the aggressive ant has made its way into the Pacific Northwest. The Asian needle ant is another stinging ant. For humans, its sting can result in an allergic reaction. Stay connected on air, on Facebook, and at KOZI.com. I'm Nick Scott, KOZI News.
2: Let's take a look at your KOZI forecast for North Central Washington. Clear skies and sunshine throughout the morning, but some clouds rolling in throughout the afternoon. Highs topping out in the lower 70s to lower 80s. For this evening, mostly cloudy. Overnight lows in the upper 40s. For tomorrow, mostly cloudy, highs in the 80s, and a southwest wind gusting up to 30 miles an hour in the afternoon. 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

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And isn't it ironic?

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When you told me that you hated my friends, the only problem was with you and not them.

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2: I'm Stacy Lynn. A person was hit by a plane on the runway at Denver International Airport last night, as heard on liveatc.net.
3: We have 231 souls on board. We have 21,320 pounds of fuel on board.
2: We are just learning new details about the incident. In a statement, the airport confirms that person jumped the perimeter fence and was struck and killed just 2 minutes later while crossing the runway. The person is not believed to be an employee of the airport, nor have they been identified. There was an engine fire that was quickly put out.
4: I thought I was going to burn to death. When I just saw the fire and the smoke, I just thought I was going to burn.
2: That man was on board.
4: They started sending us down the slide, but my mom actually ended up going straight down the slide and like locking, like her knee locked when she hit the floor. Her wrist hit the floor. And it was bad.
2: The NTSB is coordinating with the FAA airport operations and local law enforcement in the investigation. The Dutch cruise ship at the center of the deadly hantavirus outbreak will arrive in Spain's Canary Islands tomorrow, where the boat will stay offshore for passengers to be medically checked. There are nearly 150 people on board, including 17 Americans, who will be taken to Nebraska. Dr. Michael Wadman is with the National Quarantine Unit at UNMC.
5: The quarantine unit enjoys an outstanding facility that's designed to limit spread of the pathogen that we're monitoring for. All of these passengers will be monitored for symptoms. They're all well at this time and will be coming to us for monitoring. We have protocols in the quarantine unit that provide for safe care of these persons.
2: CBS News medical correspondent Dr. Celine Gounder reassures us this is not another COVID.
6: This is not nearly as infectious. Most of the cases we've seen of person-to-person transmission of hantavirus actually involved sexual partners. Not to say that this is sexually transmitted, but it's that level of intimate contact.
2: Virginia Supreme Court has stopped a redistricting plan that would have given the Democrats a boost in the midterms. Director of Elections and Surveys Anthony Salvanto says every congressional district nationwide impacts who wins majority control of the House.
7: Just about 10% of the House is going to be what we consider a toss-up, only about 40 seats out of 435.
2: And Americans are expected to spend a record $38 billion this Mother's Day weekend, according to the National Retail Federation. Several nationwide chains are also offering up some specials for the occasion, like Krispy Kreme's Minis for Mom donuts. You can treat her to those. And Pizza Hut has even brought back their famous heart-shaped pizzas. This is CBS News.
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15: The boys' top 10. After Liam, it's Noah, Oliver, and Theodore, followed by Henry, James, Elijah, Matteo, and William.
14: What's your name, little girl?
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16: Won't you tell me your name?
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2: A rare 1977 Luke Skywalker trading card is sold for more than $730,000. The mint condition Topps card originally sold with bubble gum packs was auctioned off in Dallas. The massive Star Wars memorabilia sale brought in nearly $3.8 million total. Stacy Lynn, CBS News.
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25: One, two, one, two, three.

do it on a Saturday. Little Brenton Wood intro. 54 degrees, clear skies and sunshine in downtown Chelan. Joined to be just pumped to be back in the saddle on another Saturday. Blessed. Another day. A gift from God. And we're going to do some radio, you and me, together again. Of course, second cup at 8:45. We'll crack those phone lines wide open. Can't wait to hear from you. We'll talk Manson Apple Blossom. Yes, the 106th. They kicked that off last night with the pageant. And today the parade is at 11. The breakfast already happened. They got up early and got the worm, but worm wasn't on the menu. Breakfast at the Manson Grange. And a fun run at 8:30 in downtown Manson. And like I said, Jeff Conwell and myself doing the parade at 11 o'clock, so I'm going to have to hustle. All right, what do we got today? Today is National Lost Sock Memorial Day for all remembering all the socks that went into the dryer never to be seen again. What is with that? For the life of me, I just cannot stay organized with my socks. And then I have to go to Walmart and I got to buy a big

people. It's National Mini Golf Day because golf is always better when you're forced to putt through a windmill the second Saturday in May. It's a good first date, by the way. It's Stay Up All Night, second Saturday in May as well. Pull an all-nighter. And not because your taxes are due tomorrow, or just to see how long you can stay up before you start to hallucinate. Pull an all-nighter tonight. Probably not going to do that. It's National Babysitter's Day, recognizing the people who take care of our kids so we can ditch them and enjoy a night out. And don't forget, this is the most important one. Tomorrow is Mother's Day. So we're going to be chatting about that throughout the day. Of course, that relates to our Cozy Vibe Sellers question of the day. What is the most mom thing your mother always says? I'm sure we'll get some great ones today. For me, my mom always would say if we were talking back or had a rebuttal behind something she told us to do in this sing-songy voice, she'd go, "Because I said so." And that still echoes in my mind and still makes me shudder. That and do what is easy and life is hard. Do what is hard and life is easy, or easier. Life is never easy. All right, KOZI, all that coming up, plus your feel-good favorites. Let's get it rolling with some Ace of Base on a Saturday.

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1: Yeah, Shawn Mendes rocking out on KOZI, your Lake Chelan Community Radio Station. 13 minutes after the hour, taking a look at our forecast and temperatures around the valley in Wenatchee. You got 56, clear skies, sunshine, high of 75, Twisp 52, always lagging behind those cheeky folks up in Twisp 52. It is sunny, going to be a beautiful day, high of 71, Manson 55, high of 72, and in Chelan, like I said, 54 degrees, clear skies, sunshine, but gradually clouds rolling in throughout our afternoon. We'll top out at around 80 degrees today. As for tomorrow, mostly cloudy. Lows in or highs in the 80s. A southwest wind gusting up to 35 miles an hour and patchy blowing dust in the evening. Monday should be beautiful. Clear skies, sunshine, highs in the 80s. All right, couple things we got to get to. Very exciting stuff. We've been talking about this, so I know you know by now, but I just want to throw out a reminder for you. The Mariners Dream Seat Giveaway. You and three of your friends get to go to a Mariner game of your choosing, right? We're not going to force you to have to cancel plans, of your choosing, and $500 cash for any expenses you might have on the west side, whether that's lodging, food and drink at the game, gas, $500 cash on top of it. It's the Mariners Dream Seat Giveaway, and we're not sticking you up on the ceiling of the place. You get to sit in the commissioner's seat right behind the Mariners dugout. How you enter? Real simple. From 8:45 to 10:15, Monday through Saturday, that's our window for Second Cup. You just give us a call at 509-682-4033. First name, last name, phone number that works for you, and why you want to go to the game. And then there you go. We're entered. We're going to draw the names on June 1st. Jeff Conwell is going to spin the wheel of names, and we'll send someone to a Mariners Dream Seat game. And furthermore, we've got Slidewaters, four season passes, valued at $400. You're getting in absolutely free all year long at Slidewaters. I posted a video yesterday on Instagram with the details. I'm thinking with our giveaway here, we're going to do, you can shoot us a DM on Instagram. Just a first name, last name, and a good phone number so we know how to contact you if you win. Or, of course, keeping with the theme of Second Cup, just call into Second Cup. Say, hey, I want to go to Slidewaters for free all year. Me and three of my friends take the family, fun in the sun all year long. And we'll be drawing that, I'm thinking, Friday before Memorial Day because, of course, Slidewaters opens up on Memorial Day weekend. So there's a couple of the great giveaways we're doing for the month of May. Make sure to stay tuned. And hopefully we will draw your name. Best of luck to you. We're back with Starship and Adele after this.
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0: It's Adele on Community Radio, K-O-Z-I. All right, time for everybody's favorite segment, Go Easy on Me, because that's where Rye attempts to read. This community calendar is brought to you by Joe Collins, the managing broker for Windermere Lake Chelan. Let's take a look at that community calendar on this busy May the 9th. From May 13th to May 16th at the Okanagan County Fairgrounds, it's the Big Fix 5.0. Man, we're going to run out of pets in this valley. They're doing one almost every month. It's a free, that's the operative word, free spay and neuter clinics. No appointments, first come, first serve. Arrive early because past events have reached capacity by 5 a.m. or earlier. Camp out, maybe, if you got to. What else we got? Free shredding event. This is Saturday, May 16th from 10 to 1 at Chelan Fire and Rescue. If you got any loose leaf paper that you want to get rid of, shred those documents, hide from the IRS. We got you covered, and all the donations benefit Chelan Volunteer Fire. It's, again, Saturday, May 16th from 10 to 1, but similar to the Big Fix 5.0. You got to get there early because once that truck fills up, that's it. They're done. Another one coming courtesy of... Oh, yes, our US 97A Chelan multimodal improvements. We've got more information on this. There will be improvements to the bike and pedestrian lanes are being considered for nearly 2 miles of US 97A in Chelan. It's to be constructed in 2026 or 2027, where I'm just getting real tired of construction. And it's so dusty. They're talking about how there's going to be patchy blowing dust in the forecast. We've been experiencing that all throughout the Highway 150 coming in through Chelan by Starbucks and All for Paws, our friends over there. But this project that will be constructed later on in the year, it'll install curbing and safety features on the north side of the roadway and shift the restriped travel lanes to improve multimodal access between the intersection of Johnson Place and South Lakeshore Road. Again, coming soon. Ooh, girls' night out. Yeah, May 13th from 6 to 7:30 at Manson High School. It's just $10, and here's what you get. Girls' night out. You can celebrate sisterhood, unity, and empowerment. There's dinner and dessert included. Keynote speaker Jenna Steiner, childcare provided as well, a 20-minute boxing class, so make sure to wear your gym clothes, and a 20-minute yoga class with Courtney Alanis. This is all happening May 13th, and it's only $10 from 6 to 7:30 at Manson High School. And then, like I said at the top of the show, today is the 106th Manson Apple Blossom Parade and Celebration. Parade will be today at 11 o'clock, but you can stay on the street for the fair after the parade and check out the quilt show at the Grange until 3, the community art show at Radiance Winery, or 3-on-3 basketball pickup at Manson Growers. I'm sure we'll have some calls today regarding the Manson Apple Blossom. 106 years going strong in the valley. Hey, big thanks to the Windermere. 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
5: Good morning. This is Don Lloyd, your storyteller at the Lake Chelan Historical Society. Lake Chelan property owners, attention. In order to clear up at this time any misunderstanding regarding the lake levels of Lake Chelan, it seems well to publish a statement of facts for the benefit of all owners whose property borders on Lake Chelan. The Chelan Electric Company is anxious to avoid causing property owners around Lake Chelan any unnecessary inconvenience, and it is with that thought in mind that the following statement of facts relative to the level of Lake Chelan and our control of the level of Lake Chelan is made. The statement is also made with the idea of giving information to those who still have buildings or other property located on lands lying below the 1,100-foot elevation, so that if they desire to salvage such property, they will know as much as we do about what the elevation of Lake Chelan is likely to be. The Chelan Electric Company now has the right to overflow all lands bordering on Lake Chelan to 1,100 feet above mean sea level. The lake on Saturday, December 17, 1927, was 1,084.7. The dam, as constructed, does not allow water to discharge below 1,087, except through the tunnel leading to the powerhouse. The maximum possible discharge by this means is approximately 1,000 cubic feet per second, with one unit in operation. The lake, therefore, will continue to rise to 1,087 as long as the inflow into the lake is more than the amount of water it is possible to discharge through the one water wheel now in operation. Generally, during the winter months, the inflow to the lake is less than we can discharge through the present water wheel, and the lake would not ordinarily rise. However, this year the inflow is above normal and the lake is rising. Starting with the spring flood of 1928, the lake will rapidly be raised to 1,100 feet. Got that? This is Don Lloyd, your storyteller.
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0: I like that. Don, like, got that? Stealing my line. 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
1: That's right, Rick. And Rick, we had a break out the rye bread and the mustard grandma because it's grand salami time, but you weren't on the call. What? He was at the game in the south side of Chicago last night. By the way, Mariners get the victory 12-5 in a thrilling back-and-forth game. Those very poorly dressed Chicago White Sox. What were those uniforms? My gosh. They came to fight. They signed up for all nine innings, and they got their money's worth. They went down swinging. But we had our first Grand Slam of the year, courtesy of Luke Rayleigh, who hit a, he popped a grand salami in the third inning. But Rick Riz wasn't calling the game. It was the other guy, Aaron Hill. So that was disappointing. I was very excited to come in this morning and listen to break out the rye bread, but it did not happen. But the Mariners do get the win. This moves them to 19-20 on the year. So if we win tonight in Chicago with Luis Castillo on the mound, we will finally move to 500 and hopefully find our footing here before we work into the summer and late spring months. Yeah, Castillo on the mound. So we're going to ride the scariest of all roller coasters. That guy is hit or miss, but hey, I got confidence tonight, and hopefully the Mariners can get this series from the White Sox, go down to Houston, beat up on those cheaters, then come back to Seattle, and then maybe you'll be at one of the games, courtesy of the Mariners' Dream Seat Giveaway. Second cup, just 8 minutes away. Of course, your feel-good favorites, all a part of your Saturday morning. It's straight ahead on Cozy.
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1: 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KOZI. Second cup, 5 minutes away. Can't wait to crack open those phone lines at 509-682-4033 and pose you that Cozy Vibe Sellers question of the day. What's the most mom thing your mother always says? Make sure to get her some flowers. Blueberry Carrie's going to have more on that at 9:30. Second cup right around the corner after John Mellencamp and a little ditty about Jack and Diane on Cozy.

Mm-hmm. Jack and Diane. John Mellencamp, Community Radio. K-O-Z-I. Oh, you want to do me a favor, Mary Jo? Just reach, just open the big button, big red button in the top left corner right there. Yeah!

back again. 52 years and running in the Chelan Valley. It's Second Cup of Coffee. Rye Curley joining you today. 9 o'clock, April Leaf from the Chelan Evening Farmers Market. 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Joanne Strandberg and Stephanie Morgan are going to join us on behalf of Culinary Apple and Thrive Chelan Valley. It's that time of year. At 9:30, Blueberry Hills Farm and Restaurant, it's Carrie Sorensen-Krause. And at 9:45, Hard Road to Hoe Vineyards, you know him, you love him, it's Julian Shaver. He's the head winemaker. At 10 o'clock, we'll do our Sweet Smart Saturday trivia. And we'll be joined by Brianna Craven from Chelan Toys and Sweets. It's all coming up. And of course, the main event is you. You are the headliner, the main card. Yeah, 509-682-4033. This is your chance to call in. If you got something you want to buy, sell, or trade, just want to rant or rave, give us a call. Love to hear from you. And it's your chance right now. You are on the clock. If you want to win tickets to a Mariners game and $500 cash, right now you got to call in, give us your first and last name, your phone number, and you can be entered to win. Same goes with the Slidewaters four-season passes. And I'll throw something out. We started the show a little early here. It's only 8:44 because I have, for the first time in my cozy career, I have a second cup item that I'd like to sort of lob out there, and hopefully this can work for somebody. But it's with a heavy heart that I announce that my cat, 1.5 years old, it's just not going to be tenable for me. I got him a year ago, last January, and he's been a great companion, and I've loved him, and he's a sweet guy. But it just hasn't worked out for me as far as some of the logistics of it. But it's my fault, not his. It's like I'm breaking up with him. So if anyone out there, and I thought no better way than to sort of throw this into the community, because I've met a lot of you and you all care about animals and you're very thoughtful. And I thought I would just love to see him go to a loving home. If someone would like to adopt my cat, I'll give him to you. His name's Mark. Feel free to change that or not. Mark was an interesting name for a cat. M-A-R-C, by the way. I will correct you on your spelling. So yeah, if you're interested, if you want to get a cat, just give me a call, actually, 425-591-1580, or call the station and, we'll definitely get in touch. He's a good guy. I will say he's a little skittish and he always has been. A little on the shy side, but the positive about that, because he's scared of literally everything in this world, the one thing he's not scared of is his owner, me, and eventually you. So he really loves, you feel a lot of that love. So, I don't know. It's sad. It's a sad thing. But when you're young, you get a cat because, you know, you want the companionship, and then it just realizes, yeah, I just move around a little too much. And it's just not going to be tenable for me, but I'd love to see him go to a happy home because it just hurts my heart to see him. If I drop him off where I got him in Ellensburg, I know how that works. People go in and they get the cute little kittens that were just born, and the adult cats, they sit there, and I don't want to see him sitting in a room in Ellensburg for the rest of my life. I have a hard time hallucinating that. So I just thought I'd ask, if any of you are interested. Again, 5-425-591-1580. And another thing, I gotta pose you that Cozy Vibe Sellers question of the day when you do call in. What is the most mom thing your mother always says? Yeah, can't wait to hear from you. We got feel good favorites now from Rema and Selena Gomez.

0: Yeah. It's Community Radio, KOZI 851. Second cup cracked wide open on your Saturday morning. Let's go to those phone lines, starting with line number 5. How you doing this morning? And welcome to Second Cup. Line number 5. Come on down. Hi. Hello.
1: Hello.
0: Hello.
1: I am here to tell you that I'm having a garage sale
0: Okay.
1: up in Crystal View Estate, the Chelan, starting at 9 a.m. And I've got just a variety of things. I've got games for children, some games for adults. I've got sleeping bags. I've got decor. I've got some tools. Just a little bit of everything.
0: Okay, love a wide variety. Casting a wide net with the garage sale. Starting at 9 o'clock. I missed the address. Yes. Where is it again?
1: It's at 124 Waterview Drive in Crystal View Estates.
0: 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Okay, starting at 9 a.m. and you'll be out there, what, till, you know, mid-afternoon?
1: I will.
0: All right. Wonderful.
1: And until things are gone, until I just poop out.
0: Yeah, perfect. You could be your own boss with a garage sale. That's the beauty of it. All right, I got to ask
1: cozy
0: vibe seller's question of the day. What is the most mom thing your mother always says?
1: I love you.
0: Oh, that's sweet. Yeah, that is a motherly thing to say when you think about it. There's a real connection there. I like it. And thanks for calling in.
1: Thank you very much.
0: All right, Bye. Take care. Jumping over now to line number 1. How you doing this morning? Welcome to Second Cup.
2: Hi, my name's Ivan Brown.
0: Ivan Brown, how you doing, bud?
2: I'm doing good. I was listening to your guys' phone call or your radio, and it mm-hmm. said that I could get a chance to win some tickets.
0: You absolutely can, buddy. All right, I'm going to write you down here. Ivan, I-V-A-N-E-N?
2: Yes.
0: All right.
2: A-N.
0: A-N, got it. Ivan Brown, and what's a good phone number for you?
2: 509-630-9778.
0: All right. And you want to go to the, you're a big Mariners fan, I imagine?
2: Yeah.
0: All right. Cool. You watch them last night? Did you catch that game?
2: No, we had family night.
0: Okay. That's important. I've skipped many a family nights to watch the Mariners lose, so you're doing the right thing. Okay. Well, great. We'll get you in the drawing, and June 1st is the date you're going to know whether or not you can go.
2: Okay.
0: All right. Thank you so much, Ivan. Have a great day.
2: You too. Bye.
0: All right. Bye-bye. Love it. See, it's just that easy. You just call in, give us your first and last name, and you're entered to win. We'll spin that wheel of names and send you to T-Mobile Park with $500 cash in your pocket. Over to line 2. What's up? How you doing this morning?
3: Good morning.
0: Good morning.
3: Hey, got a garage sale going on as well.
0: All right. Great.
3: It's 315 South Bradley Street in Chelan.
0: Mm-hmm.
3: And I got 4 motorcycles for sale.
0: Whoa, like actual motorcycles.
3: Yeah, I got a 1980 XT 175 or 125, and an old XL70, a Yamaha 1969 Yamaha SC175, and then a XT Yamaha 225.
0: Are you a collector, I would imagine?
3: I'm a collector. I work on them. I fix them. I sell them, so forth.
0: Yeah. All right. Some cool vintage bikes in there. Okay, and you'll just sort of do a handshake deal? We'll figure things out when we get down there as far as price goes?
3: Price goes, I mean, like the XT 175 is like $900.
0: Okay.
3: The XL70 is around that much to about $900. And then the 175 Yamaha is probably 12. And then the XT, the 98 XT 225 is about 2000.
0: All right. And we can just drive them right out of your garage, right? They don't need any work.
3: You can drive them. They all run.
0: Perfect.
3: They all work and operate fine. And I got a bunch of motorcycle parts too. And I got tools and things like that. My wife's got some stuff, some furniture, some desk. But yeah, I got a lot of stuff.
0: But the motorcycles are the headliner, I understand. And again,
3: for me, yeah.
0: 315 South Bradley garage sale today. And you'll be out there, you know, throughout the afternoon, I would imagine.
3: Yeah, till 4.
0: Till 4. All right. Sounds good.
3: Yeah.
0: All right. Best of luck. Parting ways with those bikes. Hopefully someone's interested. I'll ask you that Cozy Vibe Sellers question of the day. What's the most mom thing your mother always says?
3: Shoot. Well, I mean, it's not positive, but she would always say something like, wait, it's the same thing that, you remember Raymond? Everybody loves Raymond.
0: Yeah,
3: the mom
0: used
3: to say it to them. Who was it, like, you can't wait until I die or something like that. Or, you know, when you get in trouble with your mom, they always say that kind of thing.
0: Yeah, yeah. And they get pretty.
3: That's what I remember.
0: Uh-huh. Yeah, get pretty dramatic. All right. Awesome. Thanks for calling in. Have a great Saturday.
3: Okay, we'll see ya.
0: All right, see ya. It's Community Radio, KOZI. You can hit us up on that phone line, 509-682-4033. Again, garage sale, whether you're buying, selling something, hit us up. Or, like young Ivan Brown did, if you want to enter that Mariners giveaway, just call us and give us your first and last name and phone number. We're back with April Leaf after Soft Sale.

0: 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Community Radio KOZI breaking into the 9 o'clock hour. It's 9:01, 61 degrees, working our way to a midday high of 80. And it just seems like it's just good day after good day after good day here in the Chelan Valley. And you know what that means? If you got nice weather and you put the shorts on and the sun is out and it's good to be outside, you got to go to a farmer's market. And that's why we invite April Leaf, the market manager, among so many other things, of the Thursday market. How you doing this morning?
1: Good morning. Couldn't be better.
0: Great. And this weather's perfect for the farmer's market. Have you ever had a year where it's just like the summer and spring doesn't come and you're just out there in the rain?
1: Oh, absolutely. Well, we've had a lot of wind issues in, springs.
0: That's tense.
1: And yesterday morning, it was 40 miles an hour when I was setting up early.
0: Yeah.
1: And I was really concerned.
0: Mm-hmm.
1: I warned all the people, make sure you put your stakes in.
0: Yeah. There's no real way to combat the wind. If it's raining and cold, yeah, you'd be prepared. But
1: it's been so bad before. We've actually had to pick up and go.
0: Yeah, because we tried to do a thing on the roof here a couple months ago with like a tent out on the roof. We were going to make hot dogs. Our tent almost ended up in Brewster. We had to like run out there and grab on a hold of it.
1: Totally.
0: Okay. So Thursday market, did it just start? Was last week the first
1: Thursday,
0: one?
1: Thursday, a couple days ago, was our first market. We had a great turnout. We have about 35 vendors show up for the first market, and we've got 16 brand new vendors just chomping at the bit this year.
0: Awesome.
1: Yeah, I want to tell you about them a little bit.
0: Please.
1: We have Jerry Wilson Fine Art. He's an oil painter, and he set up his tent and hung his paintings on the wall. Absolutely gorgeous. He'll do landscapes like a photograph, et cetera. Put a shout out to him. He was very excited to be with us.
0: Good. I'm glad.
1: We have a local gal with a business called Gutsy. She makes chai pudding, and she had a line across the sidewalk, and she has merch to go with it.
0: Mm-hmm. Chai pudding. Did you try it?
1: I did not because I don't know for sure. I can't have sugar.
0: Oh, okay.
1: And I don't know if sugar's in it. I just was too busy.
0: It is sweet, so
1: yeah.
0: You probably better to play that safe.
1: It sure
0: sounds good.
1: It sure looks good. And she has samples, which is nice.
0: Yeah.
1: Chapel Street Quilting will be with us this year. Lots of different folks from different areas. Clear up the Meadow Valley are bringing lavender, and it's just coming into bloom.
0: Mm-hmm. I love lavender.
1: Carrie Sorensen's going to bring her laser, tumblers, signs, acrylic signs, and freeze-dried candy.
0: Oh, Carrie Sorensen, Blueberry Carrie?
1: Yeah.
0: Oh, cool.
1: Yeah.
0: I didn't know she was getting involved in this, so I'll have to ask her about it.
1: Yeah. Our flower ladies, Smith Flower Farms from OMAC is coming all the way down. They're coming from all over the place, let me tell you. 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
0: What is it? What is Chelan Gear?
1: It's sports clothing.
0: Oh, cool.
1: Yeah.
0: Very cool.
1: Yeah.
0: Nice.
1: Very
0: exciting. It's hard to get that stuff.
1: Uh-huh.
0: Yeah, only a couple places sell that.
1: We have a new fun food vendor. I love kettle corn, and Steve's going to bring his kettle corn stuff.
0: Mm-hmm. Farmer's market staple.
1: Absolutely.
0: Is the kettle corn. Yeah.
1: And he's going to be there all the time, which is great.
0: Mm-hmm.
1: We have three different potters, and I'm excited next week to meet Megan from the high school.
0: Yeah.
1: She's going to bring her pottery she's making in school.
0: Very
1: nice. She
0: sent
1: me pictures. It's very colorful and nice.
0: Yeah. It's a big amalgamation of the community and their skills and their arts and their culinary skills and arts as well.
1: Absolutely. And another oil painter, Judy Johnston, will be with us.
0: Great.
1: Yeah. Purdy Patch brought their microgreens, and they're very popular.
0: Mm-hmm.
1: And lavender and flaxseed comforters and all kinds of different things made with lavender from a business called the Old White House.
0: Okay.
1: Yeah, those are some of the new people.
0: Vendors involved this year.
1: Yes.
0: And then just the broad stroking details on this. Of course,

0: out there by October. Is there live entertainment when we're there?
1: Yes. I was just going to mention Mac Potts tickled the ivories for us yesterday. We also have, at the end of July, we have a guy that does Spanish guitar.
0: Mm-hmm. The big giant guitar, yeah.
1: There's a flamingo guitar,
0: mm-hmm.
1: and I just adore that. And we have a couple of others in line, but they'll be further down the line. Mac will be with us, and Allie Page will be with us when Mac can't make it.
0: Mm-hmm.
1: And we just enjoy all of them.
0: Yeah, 2 to 6 every Thursday moving forward throughout the spring, summer, and even into autumn a little bit as well. So lots of new vendors, and do they reach out over the wintertime or – They
1: started applying. Yeah. They were so excited they started applying with me in December and January. Mm-hmm.
0: So what's the total at now? Like how many tents and booths are out there?
1: Well, we had 35 yesterday for opening day. Our record is 55 in high season, which is June, July, part of August. And we're going to exceed that this year for
0: mm-hmm.
1: sure.
0: Wonderful.
1: Yeah.
0: And what's 15 years we've been doing this?
1: I'm guesstimating. It could have been a couple longer.
0: Okay.
1: I've been doing it for 5, I think, maybe 6. Not sure.
0: Mm-hmm. Well, like I said, you are involved in a lot here in Chelan. I'd be remiss if I didn't ask, how was Earth Day Fair?
1: Oh, Earth Day Fair was so nice.
0: Good.
1: Very entertaining.
0: Good.
1: Yeah.
0: Yeah. I saw the setup down there. It looked great.
1: Yeah. The entertainment goes on all day.
0: Mm-hmm.
1: The people just crowds and crowds, and I'm on the committee to help with that. And we're going to make a few improvements next year so there's not so much traffic by the food vendors to make that open. So I had to go out in the street to get around.
0: Yeah, the lines are always always created there.
1: It'll be even better next year.
0: Perfect. Good. That'll be the 38th mm-hmm. year or 40th, I think. That'll be the big 4-0.
1: 39 maybe. No, 39. Somewhere in there. I want to tell you about our food vendors.
0: Yeah, yeah, yeah.
1: I told you about the kettle corn. Sidera's cookies are there. She makes her own ingredients. They're wonderful and they're huge. People just mm-hmm. love her cookies. Sophia's Kitchen is our staple with Asian style food. They make a dish called cold noodles, but I get it served warm. And they made it the best they've ever made it for me yesterday or mm-hmm. Thursday. It's very delicious. Noodles, and it's got some cut up vegetables in it, and then the sauce is what makes it all come together.
0: Awesome.
1: I recommend it.
0: Yeah.
1: Dolce Deletto will be there with his. He's from Manson. He makes his own sorbets, and what's the other kind of ice cream?
0: Custard?
1: Head blank. Anyway, people remember him from last year.
0: Oh, gelato?
1: Gelato, yes, yes. And I talked about the chai pudding.
0: Mm-hmm.
1: We have a lady making kombucha.
0: Kombucha.
1: Yeah, kombucha. Yeah.
0: Mm-hmm.
1: And then Little Pineapple. You guys might remember Little Pineapple with the frozen dessert topping, ice cream that has pineapple flavor. She makes mango. She makes other tropical flavors. And she has lemonades and so forth. And then we have a new big food vendor, Top Dog Concessions.
0: Okay.
1: They're from Andover. Down the South Shore?
0: Andover, yeah.
1: Yeah. And I've got some pictures here. There's a – I know hot dogs are a big thing for them and drinks, but he has some tortillas with – looks like roast beef slice with roasted corn and feta cheese. Oh, looks delicious. Here's a egg on a English muffin with some vegetables and tomato. And then he makes wonderful cinnamon rolls with or without frosting.
0: Okay. And they're locked in all year?
1: He's coming a week after next, and he's going to come every day.
0: Awesome.
1: He's got a big center place.
0: Mm-hmm. All right. So it's the Chelan Thursday Farmers Market from 2 to 6 every Thursday at Riverwalk Park. And just come down. Support local businesses. Experience art and the great culinary variety that we have here in the Chelan Valley, right? That's basically what we're selling, right?
1: Yeah, let's talk about the produce vendors.
0: Mm-hmm.
1: We had a lot of produce vendors on Thursday. Of course, Raphael and his wife Maria are there, and everybody's got plant starts, and he has a few things that are actually come ripe already.
0: Mm, very nice.
1: Yeah.
0: All right, so we got produce, food, local artists, and live entertainment as well every Thursday, 2 to 6 at Riverwalk Park. April, that about does it, eh?
1: I want to thank our supporters.
0: Oh, yes, of course.
1: Cashmere Valley Bank.
0: Mm-hmm.
1: I bank there. Nicest people.

0: That
1: nice
0: makes
1: people.
0: A big
1: yeah.
0: difference.
1: Yep.
0: I want to shout out to them for their support. Historic Downtown Chelan, big
1: yes.
0: supporter.
1: Mm-hmm.
0: Big supporter. They were one of our first early supporters. And our newest supporter is Campbell's.
1: Oh, nice.
0: Campbell's, yeah. I have some information on the community table there with their menus and information for their hotel, for especially for visitors that
1: yeah.
0: come into town.
1: Yeah. yeah, Campbell's always supporting things here
0: yeah.
1: in the Valley. And I was driving in this morning, and it is packed over there at Campbell's.
0: Oh, yeah.
1: Yeah, they're in full swing.
0: Such a schedule.
1: Mm-hmm.
0: And, of course, KLZI does a pretty good job of supporting us,
1: a little
0: too.
1: Bit. Yeah, a little yeah. bit.
0: And the Chamber of Commerce.
1: Yes.
0: Or I wouldn't be here talking on the phone.
1: Definitely. Yep, yep, exactly. Always got to thank the Chamber. They got hands in everything here.
0: Absolutely.
1: All right, April, I'll ask you that Cozy Vibe Sellers question of the day.
0: Oh.
1: What is the most mom thing your mother always says?
0: Oh, April.
1: She didn't throw in the last name?
0: Oh.
1: If I got a full name, I knew it was big trouble.
0: Well, she didn't call me by my last name.
1: Okay. Yeah, if I ever got a Ryan Mansfield Curly, this could be a bad day.
0: April. Or, I'm telling your dad.
1: Yeah, of course.
0: That's
1: classic.
0: A bad one. That's a bad
1: classic.
0: One.
1: Yeah. When he gets home, he's not going to be happy about it.
0: I'm calling him right now.
1: Yeah. Oh, you're just sitting at home waiting like, oh, God, oh, God.
0: I know.
1: Yeah. All right, April, always so good to catch up with you.
0: Thank
1: How
0: you
1: are the cats
0: so much.
1: Doing?
0: The kitties are great. I'm proactive this year. I've taken in 4 feral mothers that were pregnant, and 3 of them have had their babies.
1: Mm-hmm.
0: And it's so nice to see know that they're not out in the wild and they're going to get missed and looked over and just make more babies.
1: Yeah, absolutely.
0: Call me anytime. I'll help you all.
1: All right. Cool. Thank you so much, April. It's
0: Thank
1: good to
0: you.
1: See you. Yeah, take care. 9:13 now on Community Radio, KOZI, Second Cup. Let's jump over to line number 2. Appreciate your patience. How are you doing this morning? Welcome to Second Cup. And I think I'm in your pocket. Going once. Going twice. Line number 5. How are you this morning? Welcome to Second Cup.
2: Good morning. Good thing you're not in my pocket.
1: No. No, that's never a good place to be. All right. All business, Brewster. What we got today?
2: Still got that dishwasher insert that's brand new and that never been hooked up or used.
1: Mm-hmm.
2: Still got that gas stove. Lots of dryers. Lots of empty propane bottles if you need to do some barbecuing. Got to do it. Charge or whatever, you know, taking down the gas station. I got 2 refrigerators, lots of air conditioners. Most of them are window insert, and I only have 1 mobile unit that has the insert piece, you know, the air hose that goes through the window.
1: Yeah.
2: And I got a dirt bike frame with wheels, no motor, and that's it.
1: Okay, dirt bike frame, no motor, but it's got wheels. Okay, you're halfway there. All right, and the phone number, 509, remind me.
2: 645-8756.
1: 56, located in Brewster. All of that stuff will be posted up on our website. 509-645-8756. All business, Brewster. I got to ask you that Cozy Vibe Sellers question of the day. What is the most mom thing your mother always says?
2: She would always say my middle name. And I don't think she ever got past 3. I don't think she knows how to count past 3. Because when she got that 3, that's when I got my butt whipped.
1: Yeah, there you go. Wow, I knew this question was going to end up being, people were going to go to the negative sides. All right, yeah, she was on you. It was not a toothless tiger. All right, appreciate the time. Have a good weekend.
2: Have a nice weekend. Bye.
1: You too. 9:15 now. We're back after this on Cozy.
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0: All right. Prince, thank you very much for the TED Talk. 921 now, Community Radio KOZI. We welcome in a familiar face. It's Joanne Strandberg from
1: hello.
0: Culinary Apple. Joanne, hello.
1: Nice to see you.
0: Wearing bright pink today.
1: Bright pink, yes. Bright pink. Happy summer.
0: Vibrant, I mean, lots of energy.
1: That's right.
0: And you always bring some form of show and tell, but today a living, breathing human is the show. Stephanie Morgan from Thrive.
2: Hello.
0: What's up?
2: Hey,
0: good to see you.
2: You too.
0: All right. So we did this last year, I remember. Mm-hmm. Remind me, as well as our listeners, what Culinary Apple and Thrive team up to do for 4 years running now.
1: Yeah. Well, we were just talking about the origins of this event. You know, we're called 55 Fudge. That's the brand of our fudge. We branded it when we bought the place. And so on ahead of May 5th, Heather, who makes our fudge, she goes, you know, Joanne, we should put all 55 flavors in the case.
0: Oh.
1: And I was like, I was telling Stephanie, I was not as enthusiastic as Heather was, but I have learned that it's good to let her run with these crazy ideas sometimes.
0: Yeah.
1: So I said, okay, well, if we're going to do 55 flavors, then let's donate. Let's make it a cause type of a thing and support somebody in the valley. And who better than Thrive to benefit from it, because it rhymes with five. That's not the only reason. But for every five pieces of fudge we sell, we donate $5 to Thrive. And we've been joking about it all week, because the event did start on May 5th, 5-5. And so when I explain it to people, I just say, we love to say five and thrive and rhyme. And so it gets it in people's minds. But Thrive is a great organization helping the youth in our valley. And Stephanie is doing a great job with that. And I know you can speak to it better than I can. But we're proud to partner with them. And today's a big day, because we'll be able to taste all those, well, maybe not all the 55 flavors, but a great number of them.
0: Yes.
1: So that's our role. We make the fudge so you can taste the fudge.
0: Mm-hmm. You make the fudge and you host.
1: and
0: you come up with clever rhymes.
1: Correct.
0: And Stephanie Morgan, where will our, we buy five flavors of fudge for Thrive. I'm trying to work in the word hive somehow, but I don't think you deal with bees at all. Remind us what Thrive Chelan Valley does.
2: So we have the two teen centers, one in Chelan and one in Manson. We do a mentoring program for middle and high school students, which we're growing this year down to third grade and up through college and young adulthood. And then we do a carriage program, which helps with tangible items, food, clothing, athletic gear, school supplies, lots of stuff like that. The perfect one with this is that $5 that we get from you, that's how much it costs to get our weekend meal bags, which is through our carriage program.
0: Isn't that great?
2: Yeah. We do 187 of those a week between Chelan and Manson, students that feel like they need that support at home.
0: Yeah. 187 every week.
2: Yep.
0: And
2: so
0: it's
2: we
0: only,
2: have,
0: $5.
2: Yep. And that's completely volunteer run. We have amazing volunteers that do deliveries every week to the schools.
0: Yeah.
2: Yeah.
0: So it's not just sort of a number, $5. When you go and buy the fudge, you know that $5 is going to feed a kid in this valley.
1: There was a group and they bought five pieces of fudge, you know, among them. And I said, you guys just fed a kid for the weekend by doing that. And they were like, oh my gosh, that's so amazing. And it really is.
2: Yeah, it is. And we've had every year, it's so cute. We've had people come and like, well, I don't really eat fudge, but they'll buy fudge for the teen center, which our teens love, and then also get the donation. It's so great.
0: Talk to me a little bit about the teen center. Is this sort of the nucleus of Thrive?
2: Yeah, it started, the Chelan one started back in 99. We opened the Manson one in 2024. And they both have clothing closets, hygiene closets, snacks for the kids. We have people come in and help teach the kids things. We do a meal every time we're open.
0: Yeah. And what are the hours? I'm imagining this is tied to school hours as well.
2: Yeah,
0: right?
2: We do Tuesdays and Thursdays in Chelan from 3 to 6:30, and then on Fridays they asked us to do Fridays this year.
0: That was going to be my question.
2: they asked us to do Fridays, so we do 12 to 4. Mm-hmm. The kids come down and have lunch and hang out for the afternoon, get help with homework. It's been very busy this year at both teen centers.
0: Yeah. You saved the Manson School District's butt, because that was the one thing they were worried about. It's like, we want to do it 4 days a week, but what are kids going to do on Friday? There you go. Thrive
2: they
0: steps
2: did
0: up.
2: Have, yep. They had lots of options, and it sounds like the teen center was the most attended with the middle school and high school students. I'm actually heading up to Waterville next week to share with them about the program, because they were so excited to hear what we had here for Fridays.
1: That's amazing.
0: Wonderful. And today is, you'll be in there how long? Just all business hours?
1: Well, yeah, we'll be
2: I'll
1: there,
2: be there
1: all, day.
2: All day. We have a couple of volunteers coming in to help share about their experience with Thrive. And we have a couple of students that are going to help cut up the samples of fudge that'll be there all day.
0: Very good.
1: They'll keep our tasting plates stocked full of great flavors.
0: Yeah,
1: so
0: wonderful.
1: Yeah.
0: And when's the big fundraiser, the auction?
2: June 26th.
0: June 26th.
2: Yeah.
0: Okay, yeah, that's...
2: the last Friday in June.
0: Yep. Yeah, yeah, so that's coming up as well. Thrive Chelan Valley. Oh, you're going to be at downtown Eastwood and head on into Culinary Apple and feed a kid for the week or for the month and enjoy some great fudge as well. What kind of flavor? You got 55?
1: 55, and we made a bunch
0: of
1: new 55? Ones. Our just crack team.
0: Scraping the bottom of the barrel. Toothpaste flavor.
1: Well, yeah. You know, as we start to see some popular trends, we try to jump on that. We've got a bunch of coconut flavors in the case this time around. So if you're a coconut fan, come try them. So we always have Almond Joy, but Heather made Samoa, which has like a Girl Scout cookie inspired one. We did German chocolate cake as a nod to our new store in Leavenworth,
0: yep.
1: Which is delicious and actually has probably a lot more fudge involved than some of the other pieces. Those are pretty tall. So lots of peanut buttery ones. Mm-hmm. I mean, there's 55 flavors. There's going to be something for everyone. That is a guarantee.
2: I'm looking forward to trying lemon meringue pie.
1: Oh, yeah. We got pies. Lemon meringue pie, grasshopper pie, coconut cream pie, another mm-hmm. coconut one. So, we try to get pretty creative.
0: And yeah.
1: We did candy bar ones this time around as well. So there's Junior Mint, Twix, Kit Kat, a few others. Anyway, it's pretty fun. The case, like I said, it's really fun seeing it full like that. And we're already running low on a few flavors, believe it or not. So come down so you make sure to get the ones that you want.
0: Mm-hmm.
1: And think about sharing. You know, this is a great time. You're benefiting an organization that supports the kids, and why not share the fudge with someone that you love, too?
0: Yeah.
1: So, think about your neighbors or your mailman or whatever. Mm-hmm.
0: Definitely. Yeah. All right. And you mentioned the Leavenworth location.
1: Yeah.
0: Up and running. Down there. Yeah.
1: Yeah, it's Mayfest up there this weekend, so if you want to be part of that, it should be a ton of fun. They got a new maypole, and so it's going to be busy up there this weekend.
0: Mm-hmm.
1: But come if you don't want the crowds, come midweek because there's plenty of parking, plenty of things to do, and it's still just the charming little city that it is.
0: Yeah, it is so exciting, though. The weather's nice. It's comfortable outside, and just people are out and about.
1: Yeah,
0: and
1: it's really fun. The energy downtown Chelan, downtown Leavenworth is it's very palpable.
0: Yeah.
1: People are excited for the good weather.
0: Mm-hmm.
1: Well, and it's so warm so early. I'm hopeful. It seems like the last couple of years we've had kind of a cooler Memorial weekend, but – I haven't looked at the weather, to be perfectly honest, but with the trend, it seems like it's going to be nice.
2: Yeah.
0: So. I look at it, and then I read it on air, and then I'm always wrong, so I'm not looking either.
1: Yeah, I get that, too.
0: Of course, Culinary Apple, it's 109 Eastwooden Avenue. You can find them online, culinaryapple.com. That goes for Facebook and Instagram as well. Open today...
1: 10 to 5:30.
0: Yep. All right.
1: Yep, 11 to 3 tomorrow.
0: 11 to 3.
1: That's our Sunday hour.
0: Tomorrow, for Mother's Day. That's
1: gonna
0: That's going to be a big day for Culinary Apple.
1: Yeah, I mean, speaking of Mother's Day, fudge is a great gift for Mother's Day also, but we do have tons of great things for Mother's Day. We're trying to remind everybody as they walk in, especially young people, like, hey guys, we'll wrap it for you.
0: Yeah.
1: But we do complimentary gift wrap, and we'd love to help you find the perfect gift for the mothers in your life.
0: Wonderful. All right. And today, Stephanie Morgan from Thrive is down there. It's a fundraiser for Thrive Chelan Valley, helping feed and really just nourish the kids in this valley. Yeah. All right. I'm going to ask both of you our Cozy Vibe Sellers question of the day. Speaking of Mother's Day, what is the most mom thing your mother always says?
2: Call when you get home.
0: Yeah.
2: I told my kid that you can't get upset with me. My mom still at this age says to call when I get home.
0: Really?
2: Oh yeah.
1: That's just a mom thing. Awesome. That's really funny.
0: Yeah. Definitely. What about you, Joanne?
1: My mom always had some version of this too shall pass. Like if I was ever going through something, a breakup or whatever it was, she just always, it's not going to be like this forever.
0: Mm-hmm.
1: Just get through this part.
0: Yeah.
1: And it'll be okay.
0: Mm-hmm.
1: So
0: there's just something about a phone call or a chat with mom when you're going through, it clears you up. Yeah.
1: It does.
0: You feel great. Those are two positive answers. We've gotten a lot of people talking about getting yelled at and getting in trouble.
1: Yeah. Oh my gosh.
0: All right. Good to see both of you. Have a great weekend.
2: Thank you.
0: Of course. It is Community Radio. KOZI. Let's bring them on here. Jeff Conwell down in Manson. What's up?
3: Oh my goodness, it's already out of control, right?
0: I bet.
3: they've got the fun run going on, and they're coming in fast and furious. It's crazy. So lots of fun going on. I just got to say, if you're going to come down, the town is already busy. So if you want to come in, come early. It's going to fill up. This, you can feel it. It's happening. So come down, get yourself a seat for the parade. Chairs are already lining the street. There's already a big, kind of a bazaar going on right next to Navarre Cooley Winery. They've got all sorts of fun things. So there's a market there. There's tons of food down here. Not to mention all of the restaurants are open. It's popping. It's hopping and popping, and it's going to be a stellar apple blossom parade. You can just tell.
0: Mm-hmm. As the kids would say, it's active in downtown Manson this Saturday morning. Well, how's the parking look?
3: Yeah, parking is pretty nutty. I'm not going to lie. You're going to want to park farther out and walk in.
0: Okay.
3: They've got the streets blocked off for the fun run right now, so it's already a challenge. You're going to want to be out by Leffler Field, perhaps even farther out, and just hoof it in. It's not that far. I mean, we're in a little town.
0: Mm-hmm.
3: Besides, the exercise will do us all a little good.
0: Yeah, so, exactly.
3: So come on down, check it out, get ready for the fun. Parade kicks off at 11. Fun run is just wrapping up. But like I say, they've got a farmer's market, a flea market. They've got food trucks, our restaurants, and everything's open. Everything is just.
0: Mm-hmm.
3: So you want to come and check it out for sure. And you're going to be coming down. We're going to call the parade starting at 11.
0: Yes, starting at 11. I will hustle up there. Afterwards, there's stuff after. It's not like once that parade's over, everybody just goes home. We're hanging out on Manson, all day, right? Because there's show at 3 and then pick up basketball over at Manson Growers. Yeah.
3: Yeah. They've even got, by the way, they've even got the big pancake breakfast, still cooking right there at the Manson Grange.
0: Mm.
3: So that's always a great breakfast, and it's a good cause to boot. So.
0: Yep.
3: Come on down. It's just drinking in all that is Manson, that's for sure.
0: Absolutely. We will. I'll see you down there. But before you go, Jeff, I always love it. I gotta turn it on you. You get to ask him. Now you gotta answer him. The Cozy Vibe Sellers question of the day. What's the most mom thing your mother always says?
3: Oh, the most mom thing. She used to always say, it's not what you say, it's how you say it.
0: Yeah, that's true. A little talking back.
3: You know, getting a little sassy, a little too big for my britches, and she just had to knock me down.
0: Bring him right back down. That's what, and that's an important life lesson. Yep.
3: Yeah, exactly. That's a good question. I bet you're getting some great answers.
0: Great answers, definitely. All right, Jeff, I'll see you soon.
3: All right, see you in a bit.
0: All right, jumping now over to line number 2. You know what we gotta do.

0: waiting in the wings, Blueberry Carrie from Blueberry Hills Farm and Restaurant makes her way into the studio, as she does every Saturday at 9:30. We're talking Blueberry Hills. It is tis the season. It is that time to head on up to Manson, 1315 Washington Street. Get yourself a great meal and soak in the beautiful estate and country that is Manson. Carrie, how you doing this morning?
1: I am doing great. What a beautiful day.
0: Mm-hmm. Absolutely. I went to Blueberry Hills this week, got myself a Reuben. It was fantastic, as always, because we talked about it on Saturday. I was like, I got to get another one. And you get great value. You eat this sandwich, but then all the droppings fall onto the plate, and then you basically have a corned beef hash. It's sort of two meals in one.
1: Right. Or after you get home with it all over your shirt, you've got dinner.
0: Yeah.
1: Right there.
0: Yeah, exactly. Yeah. Don't wash the clothes. All right.
1: That's right.
0: All right. What do we got today? We were just talking about fudge with Joanne Stramberg. I know you're in the dessert world as well. What's in the case?
1: Yeah. Yeah. What's in the case? All right. It's Dutch chocolate cream pie. We've got that. We've got our famous banana pudding. Let's see what else we've got. You know what? I am not sure. I know we've got all kinds of fresh fruit pies that have just come out of the oven this morning, and some pastries. We've got all kinds of stuff. Yeah, I've got Luna down there baking now.
0: Okay.
1: Luna.
0: Good.
1: Luna is back. So, yeah, she was up in the kitchen last year, and she's got some baking experience. So I drug her down the stairs physically and shoved her into the bakery. So she is doing a fantastic job, which kind of frees me up to be able to focus on flowers a little bit more. So on that note, swinging it around, Mother's Day bouquets, actually arrangements in vases. I'm doing a bunch of them. And I just got done doing all the pre-orders I had yesterday. I'm still getting some orders. So, folks, if you are interested, take a look at our designs on Facebook. I've been kind of posting them as we've been going. But if you're interested, just call me. I'm going to give you my phone number here in a couple minutes. Rye, don't let me forget.
0: Okay, I won't.
1: But, I still have flowers in the cooler, and I still have time to get stuff together for you. So I am in the process of making some to take up to Blueberry, and then I'm going to be taking some arrangements up as people start showing up today. So they turned out beautiful, ridiculous. I don't know who's making these. Anyway. But
0: yeah,
1: anyway,
0: this has gotta
1: be flowers.
0: Mm-hmm.
1: The peonies are starting, so I'm actually doing the picking for peonies this year. So whether you're commercial, you know, florist, or whether you're, you know, going to come out and get a bunch here at Blueberry Hills, let me know and I will go out and pick the perfect ones for you. So, again, I'm going to give you my phone number. It's hard to go through the restaurant because they're picking them up and putting them down up there as quickly as they can. It's a busy weekend, but yeah, I mean, peonies will probably be on. There's no hysterical hurry. You know, they're just starting. So they're just starting to crack and have some color, and they're not quite in the marshmallow stage, but I am using a bunch in some of these arrangements. The structural, the balls are just so beautiful in themselves. So hopefully those will open up. If not, they're still beautiful in the arrangements. But anyway, it's a beautiful day to come out to Blueberry Hills. Get your floral arrangements for mom. Drag her out and give her an Eggs Benedict. And, send her home with some beautiful flowers.
0: Mm-hmm.
1: But, so we've got, burgers, big juicy burgers. When was the last time you had one of our burgers?
0: It's been a while.
1: Yeah.
0: Yeah, that was
1: still ridiculous. It's still amazing. Super juicy third-pound burgers. We don't press on them. You know, a lot of people you see, they're cooking a burger and they think it'll cook faster if you lean on it. Well, what you're doing is you're squeezing out all the juice,
0: the flavor. Yeah.
1: Yeah, we're not doing any leaning in our kitchen.
0: Mm-hmm.
1: But you, as a customer, are expected to lean on your burger to get it in your mouth because it's absolutely a monstrosity, and that's just a regular burger.
0: Yeah.
1: But big and beautiful. We've got such an amazing kitchen staff. They are doing such a great job in there. We are so lucky to have them. Quiche, my quiche is back. So this is a towering quiche. It's got cream cheese in it. It's got all kinds of stuff in it. So we're doing two different recipes. I'm doing the roasted veggie one, and then we are doing a quiche Lorraine and with some spinach in it. So super yummy. It's a special for Mother's Day. We're doing it today. I know Mauricio had car trouble, so it's going to be a little bit later in the day today before we have it, but definitely tomorrow. And but people already know what they're going to have when they come out to Blueberry Hills. We've been doing this for 25 years, and they have their tried and true favorites. I mean, people come out for that amazing French dip, or they know they're going to have that Eggs Benedict. Mm. Or, you know, what you can do, too, with that Eggs Benedict is add the caramelized onions to it, and it is completely off the charts. It's called the Dunlap, and you kind of got to have to look for it, and it's a modification. But, yeah, we are happy to do that. We're going to be changing the menu up a little bit and adding a few more things to it.
2: Ooh, that's news.
1: Yeah, that's big news, but it's a big secret.
2: Okay,
1: super,
2: all right. I won't even ask.
1: World secret, yeah.
2: Yeah, you're right. We do know. I practically have that menu memorized, partly because it's my job, but also the food
1: is
2: great.
1: It's your job, man.
2: And
1: yeah.
2: I take a lot of pride when I go in there and there's a line. And, of course, the menus, if you don't know at Blueberry Hills, they're little purple menus in the stand next to the register. And then the people, the tourists turn around, they're like, oh, here, do you need a menu? Nope. And I say that with a lot of pride. No, I don't. I know what I'm doing here.
1: I got this.
2: Yeah, well, I bet this is a... You're really going to be stress test. I know how quickly the food comes out, and it is remarkable. I was there the other day, and it was all of maybe 4 minutes, 3 minutes. But they're going to be working this weekend. I would imagine this is going to be a busy weekend, not just for the flowers, but for Mother's Day brunches.
1: Yeah, I want to set up a little GoPro or something and put it on fast motion.
2: You should.
1: And just kind of get the day of how the whole flow in that kitchen goes. It is amazing what they are able to accomplish, because we still have a relatively really small kitchen. You know, we've extended the back end of it a little bit, you know, over the years, but still, you know, the kitchen cooking pressure cooker right there. I mean, and you can see it. You know, we have no secrets. You know me. I always tell on myself.
2: Mm-hmm.
1: So we have no secrets. So we have a super open kitchen, and, you know, they just do a fantastic job. So we are lucky to have them in the front of the house. It's amazing. You know, we've got Jackie, of course. We've got Laura. We've got Shaw. And we've got some junior staff that have started with us that I have not had a chance to really work with, but amazing. I know we're still looking for a few people.
2: Okay.
1: We need some fruit stand people. I think we might need a barista or two. And I think we need a couple dishwashers, and we also need a couple front end people.
2: Okay.
1: So if you're looking for a fun summer job, or if you are a shining star, we might keep you year round. Depending, we might even, you know, make a position for you. We've done that before with folks. But, yeah, come on out to Blueberry Hills, or jump on our website at wildaboutberries.com. And the application is on there. Print it, fill it out, or just risk it all. Come on out to Blueberry Hills. Let Laura or Jackie know that you're looking for a fun summer job. And the thing is, it's great because we're only 8 to 3. You know, every day. And it's easy. It's an easy day. And then at 3 o'clock, you pop out. You know, you get your side work done, and you are free to roam the community at large.
2: It's easy until your boss grabs you and forces you downstairs and
1: well, there's that.
2: Commands you to make pies.
1: Luna. Sorry, Luna.
2: Luna's going easy. I'm shackled down here.
1: Right, right. Well, at least Mom doesn't have to do it now.
2: Mm-hmm. Yeah, we got a baker.
1: She's out in her dahlia farm.
2: Okay.
1: Yeah, she's out in her dahlias. Hi, Mom.
2: Yeah.
1: Mother's Day.
2: We were looking for a baker for a while, so that's good. But lots of employment opportunities for the folks in the Valley if we want to work at Blueberry Hills. Sweet.
1: Yeah.
2: What else are we going to get to? We got bakers, flowers. I'm on your Facebook page right now with the goofy dog profile picture. And the flowers, I'm no expert, you know that, but look gorgeous.
1: Thank you.
2: Yeah, well done. Mm-hmm.
1: Who knew? Who knew? Yeah. It just kind of happened. So I'm glad that asymmetrical is where it's at now.
2: Oh, is that true? Is this a trend in the florist community that I'm unaware of?
1: It is. It used to be the perfect round, and you know, things, it's very cyclical, and now it's very European, kind of flowy, kind of, you know, as things are occurring in nature kind of things, which is great because you have the groupings together and it's more of a modern take on it. But, you know, just, you know, my color combinations are unusual, but boy, there's nothing like a terracotta rose. I mean, it's the craziest thing. You look at it and you think that is hideous, but you stick it in an arrangement and it is so pretty. It just, you know, with the other combinations, and I'm using little orchids and poking those in and all kinds of stuff. So, yeah, they're special.
2: Mm-hmm. So, yeah.
1: Call me. I'm going to give you my phone number.
2: Okay.
1: It's time. Tripping over the dog and finding a pen that works. Okay. 509-860-8409 or email me at blueberrycarrie@gmail.com or call the restaurant 509-687-BERY and leave your phone number. I'm down here at the ranch down below the restaurant, which is where I do all the work here with the walk-in cooler. I don't get great cell phone reception, so if you call me and I don't answer...
2: That's what's going on. Okay.
1: That's what's going on. So you can send me a text. That might come through, but my phone doesn't always ring down here. So anyway, yeah. So, or I guess you can even send me a message on Facebook. I kind of periodically through the day try and check that too, but I know I've gotten several more orders just this morning. So anyway, definitely come on out to Blueberry Hills. It's a beautiful weekend. It's always a beautiful day at Blueberry Hills. Come sit on the deck, bring the family dog, throw mom in the car like a football and drive towards Manson and have a great time.
2: Can't miss it. 1315 Washington Street there in Manson. And the place, conveniently, that you have really poor cell service is where you elect to do your radio phone calls.
1: Am I having bad service?
2: No. It's actually crystal clear.
1: Okay, because I'm wandering around in the field.
2: No, yeah. Sounds good. You're outstanding in your field.
1: I am outstanding in my field.
2: And we're still taking... bouquet requests for tomorrow?
1: Yes.
2: Okay.
1: Yes. Flower arrangements. Yeah, these are invasive, so you don't have to hand it to mom and wish her well and getting it into a vase and having it look like something. So yeah, I've already done that part for you, but yeah.
2: All right.
1: I've still got flowers left, so yeah, come on down.
2: And I can't believe I got Carrie's phone number here, 509-860-8409. I'll shred this document after we're done today. But thank you so much for joining me. I'm sure it's a busy, busy, hectic weekend at Blueberry Hills. This has got to be one of the most crowded weekends, Mother's Day. Go up there, enjoy some great food, great atmosphere, great views. It's all right there. 1315 Washington Street, open 8 to 3 tomorrow, or do you modify for the holiday?
1: No. No, we're still 8 to 3.
2: Okay.
1: 8 to 3.
2: 8 to 3, day. 7 days a week.
1: You got it.
2: All right, Carrie.
1: You got it. Yes. All right. Thanks for the time. Have a great day.
2: You too. Talk to you later.
1: Bye.
2: All right. 8:47 now. Let's jump over to line number 3. I made you wait for a little bit, but line number 3, how you doing this morning? And welcome to Second Cup.
3: Hi. I'm here.
2: Hello.
3: I got a problem. I need to help solve it.
2: All right. That's what we do.
3: Last fall or early winter, after one of the storms, it might have been the storm that wreaked havoc in Leavenworth. We live on the South Shore, and after that storm, this nice swim float showed up and was washed in on our beach. It high quality is probably worth, I don't know, $1,500, $2,000 when it was new. And I looked around, called friends. Nobody knew anything about it. I called Second Cup, got nowhere. About a week later, a guy called and identified it and said it was his. He said, I can't do anything about it. I'm going to have shoulder surgery in a day or two. But he sent a neighbor over who identified it, and he said, I'll come and get it in April. I said, no problem. The lake's going down. It's grounded. Well, April has come and gone.
2: Mm-hmm.
3: It's still here. I know the man's name, talked to him on the phone, but I don't have his phone number. I hesitate to use his name on this phone call.
2: Okay.
3: But I would like, I don't know if I should do that or not. He's a local Manson resident.
2: I'm sure he knows who he is. How many people have lost swim floats in the past few months?
3: That's good. That's good. Well, I'm just putting a call out to him that if it's not removed in the next week or so, it's going to go out to sea. So
2: you have 48 hours. Collect your swim float.
3: Yeah.
2: You said $1,500. What kind of swim float is this? I mean, I guess we're not really selling this. You're just calling, like, can this guy come get his stuff, his thing?
3: Yes.
2: Okay.
3: Yes.
2: So no need to talk it up.
3: I hesitate plastic, but it's made out of some hard, flexible substance. The ladder's gone. It's got the remnants of a blue rope on it.
2: Okay.
3: And he's, or his neighbor has identified it. And he's on the Manson side, up lake a little bit.
2: Okay.
3: So I'm putting a call out to him.
2: I'm going to laugh so hard in a week if I'm driving to work and I see a swim float out on the lake. I'm going to know the origin story of that. Talking about small town.
3: There's remnants of duck usage.
2: Okay.
3: Not lately, but it'll be the ducks will like it if it's floating around out there.
2: Where are you storing it? Is it in the water?
3: Well, it is now, but a week, the lake has just come up enough to float it.
2: Okay.
3: So I've got it tied to a rock, but it spent last winter and spring up until about 10 days ago high and dry on our beach. As the lake went down, it was grounded. Now the lake has come up, and it's afloat.
2: Okay.
3: And nobody in the neighborhood, including my wife, wants it floating around there for very long.
2: No. Have you used it?
3: Have I used it?
2: Yeah.
3: No, I don't swim in the lake in the winter.
2: Okay. Oh.
3: Plus, it hasn't been usable because it was on the rock.
2: I understand. I understand.
3: It was
2: I'm just thinking maybe it's like it turns out to be a great thing and you just go, hey, buddy, forget it. Don't bother coming up here. Finders keepers.
3: It is, you know, for what it is, it's something that will probably, according to him, it was anchored off his property and was used and the storm, it broke loose. So his plan was to get it, take it home and re-anchor it and use it.
2: Mm. But he's no showing you.
3: No show.
2: All right.
3: Told me he was going to have surgery. That's why he couldn't do it. And he said he had made arrangements to have it removed.
2: Okay. So, all right.
3: But got a week.
2: We're putting the word out. You got 1 week before this thing
3: yep.
2: goes on a its maiden and therefore final voyage. Okay.
3: Yep.
2: Thanks for the call.
3: If it's not gone in a week, I'm going to publicize his name.
2: Okay. Awesome. I want to be on the phone for that one. All right. We'll put the word out. All right. Thanks for calling in.
3: Thank you.
2: All right. You too. Okay. Community Radio. KOZI. Julian Chaber stacks paper to the ceiling, rides on 22-inch chromes. He's the head winemaker at Hard Rota. Ho, get him in the door. Come on.
4: Woo!
2: Get him in here. You know, it's always you when you sit down. It's always the best phone calls.
4: That was a great call. That guy's better than me. If that thing was there, I would have been there. If he said April, like literally May 1st, I would have been like on Craigslist. This thing is free to the first person who comes here and gets it off my beach.
2: Yeah.
4: I'm tired of looking at it. Goodbye. So good on him for making such a great, honest effort to return it to its rightful owner.
2: Mm-hmm.
4: And hopefully that owner can, you know, get his skates on and get that thing where it belongs. So
2: I just can't believe he sheltered it all winter.
4: I know.
2: Yeah.
4: Well, it sounds like it was just run aground, and so unless you want to get a team out there, it seems like it might be kind of a heavy thing to move it. But now the lake's moving it,
2: mm-hmm.
4: whether you
2: hassle.
4: Want it to or not. Yeah.
2: Mm-hmm. All right. That surprisingly is not what we're here to talk about. We're going to talk Hard Road to Hoe. What do we got going on today out there in Manson?
4: Well, it's going to be beautiful, you know, day. I mean, geez, the weather is amazing. It's really starting to feel like summer out here, you know, and with summer, we have some great, you know, summer wines. We've released a lot of our new white wines for the summer season. Of course, we've got the Shameless Hussy Rosé, which is another summer favorite. We've got some lighter bodied red wines, too. So for folks who are still in the mood for red wine, even though it's warming up. We've got you covered. So
2: mm-hmm.
4: great day for tasting. We've got the cornhole outside. Of course, we're dog and family friendly, so the kids can play some cornhole while the parents have a little wine.
2: Mm-hmm.
4: It should be a nice, you know, afternoon. We're also gearing up. You know, I wanted to mention that next week is our barrel tasting.
2: Okay.
4: So May 16th, so Saturday, we're barrel tasting. Pinot Noir, which is, you know, a great kind of lighter bodied red wine. That's kind of one of the wines we're actually tasting today. If you come to Hard Row, you can taste the 2022 Pinot Noir, which is, of course, estate grown out there in Manson. You know, for anyone who doesn't know, estate means that the wine, the vineyard that the wine is sourced from is, like controlled directly by the winery. And in this case, you know, it's owned and controlled by us. Meaning that we have like control over the entire viticulture and then also winemaking, process, which, you know, generally these are kind of the wines that, that wineries are most proud of because it's really something you see from, you know, from the very first days from planting the vines, all the way to, seeing it into the bottle. So, really excited to offer, you know, estate Pinot Noir. Pinot is a very kind of,
2: delicate,
4: temperamental, grape. And, you know, most of Washington is probably a little too warm for Pinot Noir. Like, you know, the Columbia Valley is kind of the main growing region here in the state. And, you know, if it's in too warm of a climate, Pinot Noir, it tends to like lose its acidity. And so in hot regions, you see Pinot and it tends to be really kind of like they say, like one dimensional, like a lot of like cherry flavor, like bright cherry in your face, but then not a lot else. You know, it's just a cherry bomb basically. and so being here in the Lake Chelan AVA, you know, our proximity to the mountains, we have kind of cooler nights, especially in like the shoulder seasons, like at the beginning, our bud breaks a little later than most of the Columbia Valley. And then we get cooler nights in September and October. And those end of the season, those cold nights let us hold on to that acidity in the Pinot a little longer than you could in, say, like Yakima or, you know, take your pick further
2: south. Fascinating. Okay.
4: And so we're very, all this is to say, we're very like lucky we're in this like lucky little Goldilocks zone here in Lake Chelan where we can grow Pinot Noir where, you know, most of the rest of Washington really probably a little too hot. So it's something we think is really unique to this AVA, to the valley, to the growing region, and certainly to our estate vineyard. And we'll be talking all about how we make this Pinot Noir. That's going to be next Saturday at the barrel tasting. It's a really fun event if folks have never been because you'll be in the winery with me and you'll be sampling wine right out of the barrel. Like literally.
2: Take a little pipette. Or what is it called?
4: A wine thief is like what they call it. But yeah, it's basically a big pipette.
2: Yeah.
4: Where you kind of pull a little wine out and can sample the wine.
2: And you open your mouth.
4: That's right. Yeah. And I pour it right into your mouth. No glass required. It's a lot of fun. Don't wear white. You know, you're going to want to wear dark clothing. But it's a grand old time. So just a really fun event, really educational. You know, if you have any questions about, well, the winemaking process, how we choose to do it, why we choose to do it. I mean, I'm really there to engage in that. And of course, you know, Rye, that I can you know, go on for hours about whatever
2: really?
4: It is. So yeah,
2: huh.
4: it's a good time.
2: Yeah.
4: So put that in the calendar for next week on Saturday. We'll be barrel tasting Pinot Noir. And again, we have the 2022 in the tasting room too today. So if you wanted to try some Pinot that is finished, polished in the bottle, all estate grown right out in Manson. That's a great, great opportunity.
2: Okay. But this barrel tasting, will that be the 2023?
4: That is going to be this actually past vintage. So 2025.
2: Oh,
4: so
2: exciting.
4: I wish we had 23 and 24, but we, you know, folks might remember 23 was, we had like a hard freeze basically at the end of 2022.
2: Mm-hmm.
4: You know, we had a really warm fall, like it was like 80 degrees, like in October. And then, geez, I'm having trouble remembering, but I want to say it's like the very end of November. It like got down to like zero for like 2 weeks around like Thanksgiving, I think.
2: Mm-hmm.
4: And it, that winter, you know, all the trees, like all the orchards still had their leaves and same with the vines. And it really kind of shocked a lot of the plants. So anyway, so 23 and 24, it screwed up the harvest for 2023. We didn't get any Pinot either year.
2: And
4: then in 24, you might remember there was, you know, it was quite cold. We got to like -7, I want to say, in the vineyard for like 2 weeks. You know, it was Winterfest, Chelan Winterfest, when it was so cold they had to cancel all the music.
2: And, oh, yeah, yeah.
4: So
2: yeah.
4: Anyways, yeah, so no Pinot in 23 or 24. So we're very excited that we have some now from the last year's 2025 vintage in barrel. And, of course, Pinot Noir being delicate light doesn't age in barrels long as some other reds. You know, we have some that age 18 months, some that age like 22 to 24. But the Pinot's really like only about 12 months in barrel. It just doesn't require that much time. Mm-hmm. Cause of the lower, you know, tannin structure. It's just a lighter kind of red wine.
2: Yeah.
4: So yeah. So very excited.
2: Well, good thing that Pinot. 2022 vintage worked out because yes. you had to, if you wanted Pinot from Hard Road to Hoe, that was all your options for the course of 2-3 years.
4: Right. Yeah. Seriously. Well, that's kind of why it's been on the back burner a little bit.
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6: Death investigation. I'm Paul Stevens, Fox News. Frontier Airlines confirming one of its planes hit and killed a person on a runway during a takeoff last night at Denver International Airport.
7: The collision forcing the flight to abort takeoff as it was heading for Los Angeles. The FAA now out with a statement, and they say during departure from Denver International Airport to LAX, Frontier Airlines Flight 4345 struck a person on runway 17L. The Airbus A321 evacuated passengers using emergency slides. The incident occurred at approximately 11:30 p.m. local time. The FAA is investigating. In audio from air traffic control, a pilot can be heard reporting the incident and alerting about an engine fire. Frontier says there was smoke in the cabin, but airport officials say the Denver Fire Department quickly put that fire out. There were 224 passengers and 7 crew members on board.
6: Fox's Madeline Rivera, Denver airport officials confirming the victim was at least partially sucked into one of the jet's engines. President Trump honoring military moms at the White House as the U.S. and Iran continue to exchange blows.
8: President Trump honoring Gold Star mothers in the Rose Garden as U.S. forces disabled 2 more vessels for violence.

0: Marvin Gaye at number 39 on the countdown with I Want You. 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
0: That's a piece of a number one song of 7 years ago. Number one for 6 consecutive weeks. A huge smash. But you know, it was the only chart record by a couple of singers from Nebraska who became one of the greatest disappearing acts of the rock era. I'll have their story and an update coming up.

0: Another debut song at number 37, Brass Construction with Movin'. Coming up on American Top 40, the current hit by the only artist to have more than one record hit number one on all three major charts, country, soul, and pop. A couple of brothers did it once, but this superstar did it three times.
1: The hits from coast to coast.
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0: 3 hours once a week with American Top 40, and you know where your favorite songs are in the national music scene. My name is Casey Kasem. The countdown doesn't stop until we get to our new number one best-selling song in the country. Here's Frankie Valli. He's back on the chart with Fallen Angels.

Debuting at number 36, Frankie Valli and Fallen Angel. At number 35 in the countdown, second week on the chart, superstar Paul Anka and Anytime I'll Be There.

Survey song number 33, Al Wilson from Meridian, Mississippi, and I Got a Feeling. At number 32 in the countdown, a song that's been around for 4 weeks. It's Union Man by the Cape Brothers.

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From Hollywood, this is Casey Kasem. The countdown continues until we get to the top. Survey song number 24, moving up six, The Blackbirds with Happy Music.

The Blackbirds with their second top 40 hit. The other was Walking in Rhythm. At number 24, this is Happy Music. Well, just a few minutes ago, I told you that in the entire history of the record charts, 36 years, six women from foreign countries have been able to go all the way to number one on the American singles chart. The first one to do it was an English girl named Vera Lynn. She hit number one back in 1952 with Auf Wiedersehen's Sweetheart. In 63, the singing nun from Belgium did it with Dominique. Then another English singer scored with two number ones, Downtown in 65 and My Love in 66. That was Petula Clark. The following year in 1967, a girl from

curtain.

0: at number 18 in the countdown and moving up, Fleetwood Mac with Rhiannon. Coming up on AT40, an unbelievable story. A hit by a group whose founding members were sued by former British Prime Minister Harold Wilson. It had something to do with a picture postcard. And the Prime Minister won his suit.
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0: 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At number 17 in the countdown this week, Dorothy Moore. Her first hit record is titled Misty Blue.

0: Barry Manilow's follow-up to the number one hit called I Write the Songs. At number 13 and moving up, trying to get the feeling again. This is Casey Kasem in Hollywood. Be right back. We've got the 12 best-selling songs in the USA, including a new number one yet to come.
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0: From Pasco County, Florida, the Bellamy Brothers at number 9 and last week's number 1 bestseller. That's Let Your Love Flow. 8 hits to the new number 1 and counting them down.
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0: Here are three young ladies from Germany. They call themselves Silver Convention. Their first big hit went to number 1. That was Fly, Robin, Fly. This one, already at number 8 in only 4 weeks on AT40.
1: That's right.

0: if there's a cure for this, I don't want to hear about it. That's Diana Ross at number 7 with Love Hangover. You know, I told you before that Elton John and the Carpenters are running first and second in a very tight race for most top 10 singles during the 70s. Coming up, we'll hear the latest smash by the supergroup who this week move into third place.
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0: You know, American Top 40 is heard coast to coast and around the world every week on great radio stations like KVSO, Ardmore, Oklahoma, KFMS, Las Vegas, Nevada, and 2GO, Gosford, New South Wales, Australia. Survey song number 6 this week, and this has been around for 4 weeks in the top 10. 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

0: The Silvers, their first hit, and it's a biggie. At number three for the second week, Boogie Fever. Coming up on American Top 40, I have an AT40 double feature. First, we're going to hear a top 10 smash of 11 years ago by one of the most popular and influential American groups of the 60s, a trend-setting quartet whose first seven singles all made the top 10. And then in part two of our double feature, we'll hear the brand new number one song of the week by the former lead singer of that group.
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0: Here's 24-year-old Maxine Nightingale, who makes her home in London, England. Second week at number two, with a record that's been in the top 10 for 7 weeks. Right back.

shared. They make those simple tracking devices. This is Google's first major new Fitbit wearable in years. It's called the Fitbit Air, and it is screenless. This is a whole new way to do health tracking. This is something we've seen. It's a big trend we've seen in the industry. Whoop kind of started it. It looks like a band without a screen. People wear it all day. A lot of pro athletes wear these things, and they like it because there's no display, there's no notifications, there's no distractions, right? It's just on you all day long, day and night. Of course, you could take it off to charge it. But this is Google's answer to the Whoop. And it's also, you know, I did another one called the Amazfit. They had a band like this. And it's just one of those things where it's an alternative. Like, if you don't need a screen on your wrist, this is just a nice way of keeping track of all your stats. So the Fitbit Air is going to track your heart rate, your sleep, your blood oxygen, skin temperature, stress, workouts. It'll activate for some of the workouts automatically. Others you can activate with the app. It can even do irregular heart rhythm notifications tied to AFib. There is no GPS as I understand it, though. The tracker is going to last up to a week on a charge. You can charge it for 5 minutes. That'll give you about a day of battery life. And then you can charge it fully as well. The device clearly aimed at competitors, like I mentioned, Whoop. But here's the thing. This is only $99, and there is no subscription required. So Whoop does like a subscription or I think you have to pay every month for that. Either you can rent the band or buy the band, but you also have to pay a subscription. So this one's no subscription for the basic tracking. Of course, Google does have some premium tracking features and premium things. I'll talk about that in a second. The other big thing here that's kind of different is that this will work with both the iPhone and Android. And if you're on the Android side and you have a Pixel Watch, you can wear the Pixel Watch during the day and then switch to the Fitbit Air for sleep tracking. Now, let me tell you, I've been wearing the Pixel Watch for the past week or two. You know, I'm getting ready for Google I.O. That's their big event. So I've kind of been refamiliarizing myself with the Android side of things, both the Pixel Watch, Samsung phone. And I will tell you, when I wear one of these trackers to sleep, I don't care which one it is, I can't sleep well. I don't know why. Well, I kind of do know why. I feel like I'm being scored at night. Like if I get up in the middle of the night, use the restroom, or get up and just kind of toss and turn for a little bit, I feel like I am, oh great, here goes my score. It's going to be ruined. And so I don't sleep as well. And so I get up and the little Fitbit guy is like, oh Rich, you had a terrible night's sleep last night. You got up this long. So I'm curious if this Fitbit Air, because it's so lightweight, it's like 12 grams, if it feels like nothing on my wrist. I will say I did sleep a little bit better with the Samsung Galaxy Ring because that's a little bit less bulky than a watch. But for some reason, the watch, I cannot sleep with that. It just does not work for me. So we'll see. Maybe I'm probably not the only one out there. The other thing is this AI-powered health coaching, and this is going to be a big part of what they're selling with the Fitbit Air. I've been testing this for the past year or so, first in beta. And then, you know, in general with the Fitbit or the Google Pixel Watch, and it is really good. Like Google is really onto something with their health coaching, especially the AI stuff. So if you're wearing an Apple Watch, you've got those rings that you close. That's very basic. There's no analysis of your health data on the Apple side. Apple's not doing that just yet. Eventually they will, but right now they're not. You have to go to a third party app, like something like Bevel, B-E-V-E-L. And when I was testing that, you use your Apple Watch as you typically would, but it slices and dices the information and gives you perspective on how you're doing. I guess Apple's doing that a little bit with the coach when you first start taking a run or something with the Apple Watch. It'll be like, good job. This is your third run this week. Let's see if you can do better than your last 26 minutes you did at, you know, 9 minute miles, whatever it is. So they're doing that a little bit. But Google, when you open up the Fitbit app after you take a run or you do some, or you sleep, you get up in the morning, or you do a workout, it gives you a full rundown of the analysis. And it's a chat. So not only does it tell you stuff, but it asks you questions. Said, how did you feel this morning after that workout? Because I know your body seemed a little stressed. And you can chat back and forth or ask for coaching. Hey, how can I run a faster mile? So it's really, really good. I believe that feature is probably going to cost you.

0: So Fitbit Air, $99.99, $100. Pre-orders open now. This ships end of the month, end of May. There's also a Steph Curry special edition for $130. He is their health advisor over at Google. By the way, the Fitbit app is going to be renamed Google Health starting May 26th. So in line with the launch of this. The other thing I was looking for, does it have vibrations? Apparently it does. By the way, no reviewer has tested this in hand just yet. So everything you're seeing online about it is just what they've been told by Google, but people will be getting these hopefully soon to test out. But there's a vibration motor, but only for alarms. So Google has this feature where it can wake you up at the perfect time based on your body. And so based on, you know, historical data and things like that. So it's got this vibration motor to do that, to wake you up and to also alarm you to wake up. But apparently that does not work with notifications, or at least from what I'm seeing online. So that's my big question, because I think I could probably ditch a watch, a smartwatch, if I was having something to track my stats, but also my notifications, because I like to keep my phone on silent. So if I can still hear on my phones, or, you know, get a notification when my phone is ringing, or get those notifications for important apps, that'd be great. So we'll see. Anyway, Fitbit Air, again, goes on sale May 26th. I think they're going to sell a ton of these things, because the fact that it's $100 and you do not have to pay a subscription, that is a really, really good thing. All right, 888-RICH-101, 888-742-4101. 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There I've got a link to my newsletter. If you have not subscribed to the newsletter, I'm telling you, get on board. It's free. I send it out every weekend, and it's a great complement to this show. So I talk about a lot of the things I mentioned on the show. You'll read them in the newsletter as well, so you can get all that great information. Today, I've got this cool thing in the newsletter about how you can use ChatGPT to create a picture of yourself at a birthday party with a picture of your younger self. And I'm not kidding. You got to be ready for the feels. Even my wife, who is the biggest critic of my newsletter, she always says they're too long. She read the newsletter this morning, and she immediately made the picture, and hers came out really good. Anyway, so that's all on the website, richontech.tv. All right, 888-RICH-101, 888-742-4101. Coming up, I'm going to tell you about this new AI travel site I absolutely love, and how this elderly man lost $25,000 to this scam. You got to be on guard. I'll tell you all about that coming up right here on Rich on Tech. Every spam call, every scam text, every sketchy email with your name, each one starts the same way. 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

0: Welcome back to Rich on Tech. Rich Shamiro here, hanging out with you, talking technology, 888-RICH-101, 888-742-4101. Let's go to line one, first caller of the day, Drew in Laguna Beach. Welcome to the show.
1: Hey, Rich, how you doing? Thanks for taking my call. Love your show, your newsletter.
0: Thank you. Love it.
1: I got a question. I've been getting some notifications and also seeing when I go into like the Daily Mail app or Google News, I'm getting these ads for Android Control Plus, a new app they say they have to help clean up your Android phone. And I'm hesitant to even take a look at the thing. I didn't even know if it's real or not.
0: Totally bogus. So this is an ad, and it's basically delivered through something called notification spam. That's what I call it. So when you go to a website, a lot of the websites will say, hey, can we send you notifications? And it pops up on your screen so fast that sometimes you just say okay and you don't realize. But then what happens is that website can send you notifications even when you're not on that site. So it's basically they have carte blanche to kind of send you stuff all the time. And so you can turn this off, and you can do it by going into, this is on Chrome, on Android, I'm assuming. So you go into Chrome, and then you go into settings, and then it's site settings. Okay. You probably would have never looked for this. And then you look for, under permissions, it says notifications. And then you'll notice there's a whole bunch of, websites that you have allowed in there, probably accidentally, to send you notifications. And so you can go through and remove those permissions. So I have one that says right here I've allowed, so I can delete data and reset permissions, and I can turn that off. And then if you want to turn this off completely, if you don't want this to happen in the future, there's an option that says don't allow sites to send notifications, and that will turn it off globally. And you can do this on the iPhone as well. Same thing. It can happen on Safari if you're on the iPhone. Basically, you need to just clear out all the history on Safari. So go into your settings, find Safari under your apps, and clear the entire history of Safari. And that should reset the permissions there. And of course, you can do this on your desktop computer as well. So it's very similar. You go into your settings, and you're going to go into site settings there. Let's see here. If I go into site settings, actually it's even easier on the desktop, because you can go into, there's a little icon that says site information next to a URL on Chrome, and then you can tap that to go into site settings. And then once you do that, you can go into, it'll show you the settings for that particular website, and then you can go back and you can see all the different websites. And so you can go through, and I mean, I've got cookies on all these things. So there is a way to stop this on Chrome as well. So if you want the exact link, I'll put it on the show notes. But it's basically you go into Chrome, go into settings, under privacy and security, it says site settings, and that's where you can find the notification request settings. So I've got a couple of apps. I actually have one app that can send notifications, which is Google Meet. The rest I have blocked. But this happens all the time. Basically, if you ever get one of those notifications on your phone that says you have a virus, the FBI is watching, all these things, you need to clean out your storage. It's usually spam delivered in different ways. Sometimes it's a pop-up from the website. Sometimes it's actually notification spam. And I think that's the most nefarious, because it looks like it's coming from your system. Great question to kick off the show today, Drew. Appreciate the call. Thanks so much. 888-RICH-101, 888-742-4101. It takes a lot to impress me, especially with new websites, right? Like, people send me websites all day, every day, and I'm looking at them to see if they are interesting, if they're unique, if they're fun, like I mentioned at the top of the show, but also useful. And of course, the price has to be right. Well, I think this week I found one, and I'm sharing it with you because I absolutely love this new website. It is called Mind Trip Flights. And here's why you know I'm a tough cookie, okay? The press person for this website was sending me this website in advance of its launch for about 3 or 4 weeks. And I kept putting it off. I said, nah, I've seen every travel website. Come on. No way, no way, no way. Didn't even give it a second thought until it launched. And then I checked it out, And I went to it and instantly I was obsessed because it is a natural language website that lets you search for travel the way you would ask someone, like a travel agent back in the day, sadly. So you don't type in dates, you know, on Google Flights, which is my absolute favorite, you select your dates, you put your airport codes in or your names of the cities, and then you look at what's available. And you may choose the cheapest dates from a calendar if you're that savvy. This is completely different. You just say what you want. Find me the cheapest nonstop beach trip for a three-day weekend under $500. And it will go to town searching everything for you, like a conversation. And the reason this is so powerful is because Google bought ITA Software Matrix, whatever they call it, a couple years ago, and that's what powers Google Flights, and that's why it's so good. Well, this one is powered by the other travel giant, Sabre, and they supply the live airline pricing for more than 400 airlines, including the low-cost carriers, minus Spirit, rest in peace, sadly. You know, the other airlines are just so excited for that. It's sad, but they're so happy that Spirit went out of business. You know why? Because guess what? They can charge more. Spirit was keeping them honest with those $9 fares, even though they charge so much for baggage and big front seats and all that stuff.
2: But you still have Frontier.
0: Yeah, but okay, but that's one. It's still less.
2: And Allegiant.
0: Yeah, but you did. Okay, but you
2: and
0: went
2: wasn't
0: from
2: Spirit.
0: You went from three to now two options. Southwest is not no longer, they're no longer a low-cost carrier. Although I will say I did fly them for the first time since they did assigned seating. So much more relaxing. So much easier. I was group six and I still, it was no problem. I got my seat, and I booked it that morning. Like I booked my flight, like I switched to a different flight. Anyway, it was great. Anyway, so you got to go to this website, mindtrip.ai/flights. I'll link it up on the website. It is my new favorite way of searching. And yes, it's using AI, but you can now search for what you want. So for instance, I said I want the best connecting flight to Croatia for 1 week from August to September at the cheapest price from these from LA area airports. I wouldn't even know where to fly into in Croatia. It came up, and not only that, it gives you the recommendation where it's like telling you why it's giving you this information. It is so good. RichOnTech.tv. Check it out right now. Back after this.
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